0: we pass very close to Jupiter, within about 3,000 kilometers of the cloud tops.
1: Wow.
0: So we will get unprecedented close-ups of those clouds.
1: So these close-ups, are you hoping to see better images than we got back from, let's say, Galileo and Voyager, since they're the other two visitors?
0: Yeah, we expect to see much higher detail in the pictures. They will be color. I guess my nightmare scenario would be that it looks like a fog bank.
1: I think we know just from previous conversations about JunoCam, mostly with my colleague, Emily Lakdawalla, this camera is still billed as not essential to the mission, except that it's going to get so much interest from the public. And really, it's for the public. It's because of the public that it exists, right?
0: Yes, that's correct. To achieve the science goals of the Juno mission, we did not strictly need a visible camera. That's not to say that we won't do great science with it. But if you write down all of the level one science objectives, it doesn't make its way into the list. We included the camera because we really wanted to get pictures that are accessible to the public, that will be exciting to the public. And once we had made that decision, we said, well, why don't we involve the public in a very meaningful way? In other words, let's enable public participation in the operation of this instrument. It's four components. We have amateur astronomers already helping us by sending us their pictures that they're taking of Jupiter right now. Jupiter's a very dynamic planet. There's lots and lots of motion in the clouds and the belts and the zones. So you can't just have a static map and know what you're going to point at. You really need up-to-date data. So we have a website. It's missionjuno.swri.edu.
1: And that's Southwest Research Institute, right?
0: Yeah, that's correct. We invite amateur astronomers to go to that website, and on the planning page for JunoCam, we have a portal for the amateurs to upload their images taken with their telescopes. We then assemble those images, and this is part two of our public participation, into a cylindrical map, and we have that on our discussion page. And we update that every 2 weeks with new pictures from our amateur astronomer community. On that page, we then invite the public to identify what we call points of interest. So a storm feature, maybe some eddies where the belts and the zones interact, the Great Red Spot, of course. And those become threads, if you will, a discussion thread where you can go in and comment on that choice of a point of interest. So we're building a discussion. This would be what we would be doing with our own science team, except now we're including the whole world in those discussions. Those two pages on the website are live. The third page is for voting. This will not go live until November, but what we'll be asking the public to do is to look at these points of interest. We will say which ones will be available on any given orbit. We'll ask the public to help us decide which ones to take pictures of the points of interest, because we have limited resources, we have thermal constraints, so we can't just take a bunch of pictures as we fly through that two-hour period of time from the North Pole to the South Pole. So we might be able to get a half a dozen. Which half a dozen should we take? And so we're inviting the public to vote based on the commentary of all of the points of interest on which ones we should actually take pictures of. And then the final step is that we will post all of those images on the JunoCam part of the Mission Juno website, and we will invite the public to go to that page, download the raw data, process it in whatever way they choose, and then upload their products, their creations, for all of us to admire. And at that point, we're hoping for things, you know, sometimes simply cropping a picture around a particular feature is very dynamic. We've got different color stretches. That's pretty often the kinds of contributions people make. doing montages, collages, that kind of thing. So we're really open to whatever kinds of creative expression people choose to share with us. And we're really looking forward to, you know, to seeing what people do with this data.
1: This kind of involvement that you're hoping to get from the public and are already getting, it's unprecedented, isn't it? I mean, certainly it's unprecedented at Jupiter, but I'm thinking maybe anywhere in the solar system.
0: It's very extensive in terms of outreach. There have been sort of smaller efforts. One of the Earth-based satellites had a camera that students helped pick targets for, but this is the most extensive where we have just said, this is what we do. We're inviting you to be a part of it.
1: This camera can do really good work, too. Emily's June 9th blog post, which is a really wonderful comprehensive exploration of your plans for JunoCam, she included an image of Earth that was taken by JunoCam as the spacecraft swung by in 2013. And it's gorgeous.
0: Yeah. Yes. And on that Earth flyby, which we did for Gravity Assist, we did make all of those images available to the public, and we invited anyone and everyone to pick them up and process them. We did not, at that point in time, have a good method for people to post their own efforts, but we did collect some, mostly from unmannedspaceflight.com, actually.
1: Candy Hansen, in charge of JunoCam, which will soon arrive at Jupiter. She'll tell us more in a minute. This is Planetary Radio.
2: 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I've been a member of the Planetary Society since my Star Trek Voyager days. 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Now I'm proud to be the newest member of the Board of Directors. 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I'll see you there.
3: 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You can learn that answer, and what all the other candidates think, at planetary.org/election2016. You know what? We could use your help. 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It's all at planetary.org/election2016. Thank you.
1: Welcome back to Planetary Radio. I'm Matt Kaplan. Get ready for the People's Camera to reach Jupiter and hang around there for a while. Candy Hansen leads the JunoCam effort as part of the Juno mission team. She's a co-investigator. I had more questions for her about what JunoCam may show us as it skims the clouds circling that huge world. Will there be opportunities to sort of look obliquely, sort of sideways through Jupiter's atmosphere?
0: The spacecraft itself is in a highly elliptical orbit, as you said, 14 days. Most of the time, Jupiter will appear quite small in our field of view. We're limited in resources for the camera, limited in mass, volume, power, and budget. So we had to be very choosy when we were deciding on the requirements and the design for the camera. So it has a 58-degree field of view. That is designed to get the best polar images possible so that we can see when the spacecraft is over the pole, we can look down and see limb to limb. Everything was geared around making those the best possible images. That camera design then means that when you're further away from Jupiter, you don't have a very large object in your field of view. And so when we're out at Apajove, Jupiter is only going to be about 25 pixels big, so not competitive with even a small telescope on the Earth, let alone what our amateurs have. So we really are focused on the two-hour passage of the spacecraft from the North Pole to the South Pole through Perigeux. That is our best data. Now, having said all that, we are going to collect images around at least one orbit, maybe two, and put that together into a movie. And so you'll see Jupiter as a tiny little ball, and then it'll get larger and larger, and it'll be literally in our face, and then it'll recede again. So I think that will be quite a dramatic movie.
1: Absolutely. And you'll

0: So this mission is not really set up to do Galilean satellite science. Of course, we have the new plans for the Europa mission,
1: right,
0: that have been approved, and then the Europeans have their mission that's called JUICE that will study Ganymede in detail. Both of those missions have flybys of the other moons. Juno is really focused on understanding Jupiter itself.
1: And there's nothing wrong with that. As you said, it is a very dynamic place and very, very beautiful. But it's a nasty place, the neighborhood of Jupiter. How long do you hope JunoCam will be able to stand up to the intense radiation that Juno will be flying through?
0: That's a good question. We hope that we make it all the way to the end of the mission. But we rather expect that we will start to see gradual damage and degradation to the image as time goes on. So let's call it the first 4 months, maybe 6 months, we should be fine. The orbit itself is just makes a very quick pass through the worst radiation. But as time goes on, the orbit tilts, if you will, and that brings the spacecraft into the more toxic doses, and then we'll just have to see.
1: I imagine you're going to be somewhere with a good view, maybe JPL, during orbital insertion on the 4th of July?
0: Yes. I will be at JPL. I will be a nervous wreck. I always am on these, you know, sort of critical events.
1: Well, you won't be alone. and we need to remind people as often as we can, as Emily does in her June 9th blog post, there won't be images for a while.
0: We have to turn off the camera 5 days away from Jupiter orbit insertion. There won't be any close-up images taken around the 4th of July. Our next opportunity, actually our first opportunity, is going to be when we fly through Perigeuve 1. That flyby, or that passage, I guess I should say, because we'll be in orbit, is going to be very exciting because we will not be doing any maneuvers. We will be turning on all of the science instruments, and we will get those first high-resolution pictures of the poles. And so that is on August 27th. The data gets recorded on the spacecraft, and then it'll be played back over the next number of days.
1: Very exciting. We just have to be patient. I'm going to switch gears a little bit. You've been and you are part of so many planetary science missions and instrument teams. This has got to be a different sort of experience with this focus on public involvement.
0: Yes, it is. It's exciting and a little nerve-wracking all at the same time because so many aspects of the experiment are not under my control. You know, if no one processes any images, that'll be a problem.
1: Oh, I don't think you need to worry about that.
0: But, you know, I can't lay out a schedule or set deadlines or, you know, call someone up and say, how come you haven't delivered this yet? So, yeah, it's quite different to just put it out there and trust that lots of good things will happen.
1: Hmm. Candy, I guess that's it. We will just be, well, I know where I will be at about, I think it's about 7:30 p.m. Pacific time on July 4th. It will be following along. In fact, I might even be at JPL with Emily and the rest of you as we learn that Juno and JunoCam have gone into orbit around that beautiful, mighty planet. Best of luck and congratulations on this already.
0: Thank you.
1: Planetary scientist Candace Candy Hansen, leader of the JunoCam team, arriving at our solar system's biggest world in a handful of days. It's time for What's Up on Planetary Radio. The Planetary Society's Director of Science and Technology is here, Dr. Bruce Betts. Welcome back.
2: Hi, Matt. Good to see you in person.
1: I know. It's so rare nowadays. And it means that, remember I said that I had something for you from JPL last week?
2: Ooh. Yeah, you did.
1: Yeah. Well, I was in a clean room looking at the descent radar for the 2020 rover. I had to put on the clean room stuff, not the full bunny suit, but close. So I asked him if I could have a spare mask for you.

0: there it is.
1: Cool. I love protective masks for my face. Shall I just put that on while we record?
0: Yeah, so put it over your mouth, not your eyes.
1: Oh, sorry, my bad. Can you tell the difference? Do I sound like my germs are not going into the radio?
0: You sound just like you're a JPL.
1: Hi, I'm a JPL in a clean room. Or not. So we've got Mars and Saturn over in the evening east, hanging out with Antares, the reddish star of Scorpius. We've got the moon near them on the 17th, and for a day before and after that. And then we've got Jupiter in the high in the south. This is really distracting.
0: It really is. Could you take that off, please? Thank you.
1: All right. So anyway, Jupiter's over in the south in the early evening. It takes so much to ruffle you usually. I had no idea that a surgical mask was the one thing I needed. In the pre-dawn, you can check out Mercury, although it's awfully low down, low in the east before sunrise. We move on to this week in space history. It was 2009 that the Lunar Reconnaissance Orbiter was launched, along with the L-Cross spacecraft. And LRO is still going, kicking around the moon. We move on to Random Space Fact.
0: Sealed with a kiss.
1: The galactic center, as you know, is about 27,000 light years away from us. It is located in the direction of the constellations Sagittarius, Scorpius, and Ophiuchus.
0: Is that how you pronounce it? I've always wondered.
1: That is how I pronounce it. Anyway, that's in those constellations. That's also why the Milky Way appears the brightest in dark skies where you can see the Milky Way easily. And there's strong evidence consistent with the existence of a supermassive black hole in the center of the Milky Way galaxy.
0: Yeah, we're learning more about that. I hear there's a chance it might be imaged sometime soon, which is, I don't know, it's a black hole. How do you image a black hole?
1: You just have to use negative film.
0: Oh, becomes a white hole.
1: Exactly. Yeah, that's why I went into planetary science. All right, we move on to the trivia contest, and I asked you, at its closest approach, which we are just past, in 2016, how big was the disk of Mars in the sky as seen from Earth, measured in arc seconds? How'd we do, Matt?
0: Because this smacked of needing math, or at least a term that most people don't generally deal with in their normal lives, arc seconds, it's slightly, but only slightly, depressed the number of entries this week. And for all of you who think that we never have repeat winners, this is the second one in a row. We had one last week. Carl Anderson won about a year and a half ago. Is he close enough with 18.4 arc seconds of diameter?
1: Yeah, sure. I had 18.6, but what's a couple tenths of an arc seconds among friends?
0: Congratulations then, Carl. In Cheyenne, Wyoming, you are going to get one of those copies of Offworld Trading Company, the new and beautiful, engaging, and mostly scientifically accurate economic strategy game set on Mars. And because you are a grand winner, you're going to get a 200-point iTelescope.net astronomy account as well. The International Network of Telescopes, Northern and Southern Hemisphere, pointed toward Sagittarius. Look for that black or white hole. I don't know. Maybe it's both.
1: Just adjust what you're looking through. It'll be fine.
0: We got two other winners of the game. The first, Eric O'Day in Medford, Massachusetts, somebody we hear from quite a bit. But this time, he's kind of stealing your act. He sent us a random space fact. You ready? That 18.6 arc seconds that you came up with, he is the same number. He says it's about the same apparent size as a half dollar on the sidewalk viewed from the top of the Empire State Building. Not bad.
1: Not bad at all. Although we tend to see clearer when we're looking at money.
0: Yeah, you might say he's on the money.
1: Ah, he's on the money.
0: A man doing an Al Jolson impression with a surgical or clean room mask hanging over one ear. I love this new look.
1: You just said take it off my face.
0: Yeah, that's...
1: I'm modeling it as an earring. Can you get me another one?
0: I'd rather not. I have another one for you. This is our third winner of Offworld Trading Company this week, Josh Wolney of Cleveland, Ohio. He also said basically 18.6 arc seconds. Get this. If Bruce has an average-sized head, I'm sorry, I'm just trying to imagine that.
1: Well, if I had an average-sized head, this mask would look ridiculous hanging off my ear.
0: Anyway, apparently an average-sized head is 6.84 inches. It says that you would have to be 1.13 miles away for your head to appear about 18.6 arcseconds across.
1: Cool, let's try it.
0: I'm ready. Well, the truth is you'd have to go considerably farther away, so.
1: But I'd look good sporting my mask earring. So arc second, by the way, 360 degrees is the entire what the sky is broken into. If you could look all the way around, each degree is broken into 60 arc minutes. Each arc minute is broken into 60 arc seconds. Yes, we transported all of our worst units together so we could have terrible math all the time.
0: I got one more. You got to understand, it's not like I want to use Dave Fairchild's poem every week. It's just that they're usually so good, as is this one. When Mars makes its closest appearance, and Martians are bound to arrive, we measure the disk without danger or risk in arc seconds, 18.5.
1: Whatever rhymes.
0: We're ready to go on.
1: Shifting gears, what was the first human spaceflight of the Chinese space program? First human spaceflight, what was it called? Go to planetary.org/radio contest, the English version.
0: You have this time until the 21st. That'd be Tuesday, June 21st at 8 a.m. Pacific time to get us the answer. And once again, the winner will get a Planetary Radio t-shirt, Planetary Society, a genuine Planetary Society rubber asteroid, and an itelescope.net account, that 200-point account. And you were showing me the actual Chinese characters. There they are.
1: Yeah, don't say anything. By the way, you didn't roll your R's on rubber asteroids. I distracted you.
0: You're right.
1: Hey, that was great. All right, everybody, go out there, look up in the night sky, and think about Matt's eyes and how deep and strange it is to look into them.
0: Oh, God, and I thought it was getting strange before. He's Bruce Betts, the Director of Science and Technology for the Planetary Society. Put the mask back on. He joins us every week here for What's Up. Planetary Radio is produced by the Planetary Society in Pasadena, California, and is made possible by its imaginative members. Josh Doyle composed our theme, which was arranged and performed by Peter Schlosser. I'm Matt Kaplan. Clear skies.

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0: Davis here, KDRT 95.7 FM, a program. I better turn this down so you can hear me. A program about what makes this town click and tick. 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The goal is simple: to learn what makes these organizations tick and what makes Davis such a special place to call home. In the background, you're hearing Mockingbird Rag by Davis's very own Roger Kunkel. This week's host is Brett Lee with the Downtown Davis Association. And I just wanted to remind you that the views shared on this program belong to the hosts and guests alone and don't necessarily represent KDRT 95.7 or the broader KDRT community. So, Brett, let's get going.
1: Thanks, Peter. This is Brett Lee with the Davis Downtown Business Association. We have the good fortune of being here with Clay Nutting, who you'll learn about in a second. And I think the listeners will find this a pretty interesting topic of conversation. So, welcome, Clay.
2: Thank you for having me.
1: So, for the benefit of the listeners, can you tell us a little bit about yourself?
2: Sure. As mentioned, my name is Clay Nutting. I am a restaurant owner. I own a restaurant called Cannon, which is in East Sacramento. I also have a cafe in West Sacramento called Franquette. And then we're partners in a restaurant in Folsom called Nick's Taco. I've been in the restaurant business for about 15 years or so. I really love hospitality. I love creating spaces that people can gather and break bread. And, you know, I also love that it gives me the opportunity to be of service to my community as well, which serve on a few boards and have many hobbies in our communities. And just really am a big fan of this region altogether and seeing it be successful.
1: Yeah, that's great. So before we kind of jump into some of the aspects of, you know, having a restaurant in this region, maybe you can tell us a little bit about, you know, what brought you to California. I understand that you started a little bit further east than California and eventually, you know, decided to come out west.
2: Yeah, I actually was born in Sacramento, but only for the first 4 years of my life I was here. My parents met here. My father was in the military, and we had a farm in Massachusetts. And, you know, my grandparents said, hey, you've got three boys growing up. Would you like to come over to the farm and take care of it? And, you know, when they passed, they were planning on leaving it to my family, which they did at some point. And my parents, who also were working full-time jobs, I think just didn't want to take care of the farm and work, and we were in school and college at the time. They said, we're going to move back to California, where my mom's side of the family is and was quite large. So I drove them out without the intention of really having a plan. And, you know, I thought, there's no snow to shovel here. Okay. And wanted to be close to my family. And so I, you know, planted a flag here and decided to stay.
1: Okay. And so what got you into kind of this, you know, the restaurant space?
2: Yeah, it was a fairly winding road. You know, it's funny, I was a bachelor of science in college. I played sports all through college and wanted to be in kinesiology, something that had to do with sports and sports medicine. But when I got to California, I just was looking for a job. I had happened to take some community health classes while I was in school, and there was a nonprofit that was looking for someone to do some health education, and that was in Stockton. And I didn't know a lot about the region. I took the job. And, you know, as someone who I grew up going to a lot of shows, I was really a big fan of kind of the DIY, do-it-yourself, you know, independent underground music scene.
1: Okay.
2: And I had managed and promoted bands growing up. And I was really looking for more of that scene. Even I was in my early 20s. And that's what brought me to Sacramento.
1: Okay.
2: Because I was looking at some of the, you know, alternative papers, SNR and things like that, and said, oh, there's a bunch of shows going on here. Why don't I go check that out? Again, okay. Not knowing much about the region, I just followed the music.
1: Okay.
2: Now, at that time, I was putting on events because, you know, in fact, that's how I got to meet a lot of the people I know in Sacramento, was that I had a friend who had an art studio. I told them that I wasn't from around here, that I used to put on shows. And they said, hey, do you want to start putting on shows at my art studio? I said, yeah. So I helped them put on some shows, got to meet a lot of the musicians and artists in the region. And then from there, I put on a bigger music event, met my former business partner who I started my first restaurant with. We started off doing an event together. And he came to me one day and said, hey, you know, you like bringing people together and promoting, you know, what's going on in town. I like that too. Have you ever thought about doing that except where we have it full time in a restaurant?
1: Oh, okay.
2: So he presented the idea for Lowbrow to me. And I thought immediately that it was a brilliant idea. It was.
1: So did lots of other people who.
2: Yeah. You know, it was very successful. You know, it was kind of like this hipster hangout, you know, beer and sausage and, you know, music and good vibes. And that really set me on the path. Now, that type of restaurant, when I started my family, wasn't really conducive to where I wanted to be right. in my life. So I left that restaurant partnership and started Canon and reached out to my new business partner, Brad, who is the culinary person behind our team, Brad Checkey, who is a Michelin-starred chef who is from Sacramento, earned his Michelin star in Calistoga. And we've been lucky enough to have 6 over recognitions in the California Michelin Guide from Canon.
1: Yeah. Before we jump into that, I don't want to let it slip by. What sports did you play in college?
2: I was a football player.
1: Okay.
2: Yeah. So I had played football through high school and then through college, and just wanted to be – I liked competition. I liked the, you know – just the amount of work you put into, you know, that sport and other sports, you got something in return. And I wanted to stay near it and help people be successful through sports injury management. But,
1: right.
2: you know, never even ended up, you know, going down that path at all.
1: I would imagine that some of the coaching experiences that you received as a player and also just kind of the players working together, I don't know for a fact, but it would seem like those types of experiences are helpful in the restaurant setting where there's sort of periods of high stress, you got to work together, pull together to make things happen without kind of burning bridges.
2: Yeah, I'm a big proponent of leadership, and, you know, I think that comes forward in a lot of, you know, sports activities. And, you know, in my businesses that I'm building, I try to lead by example and I try to bring people along and I try to find the thing that they really gravitate towards or that might be their strength and really accentuate that.
1: Okay.
2: And I feel like that's something that happens in sports too. You can continue to try and work on someone's weaknesses, and it's okay if you want to work on your own weaknesses, but I do find that in a team setting, other people really appreciate when you identify what it is that they're good at.
1: Okay.
2: And really help them, you know, lead with that. And that absolutely all those lessons that I learned growing up have translated into the business. And, you know, whether it's restaurants or any other business venture, you know, I think building a team and, you know, having a North Star and having a shared objective and a shared vision are all things that can help you be successful.
1: So Canon has been recognized by Michelin with a Bib Gourmand Award. Maybe you can tell the listeners a little bit about what that award means.
2: Yeah, sure. So big honor. The Michelin Guide is renowned across the world as, you know, kind of one of the preeminent guides to dining. They recognize restaurants with 1 to 3 stars, or they have a couple of other designations, a Bib Gourmand and a Plate.
1: Okay.
2: To be recognized in the guide at all is significant, and, you know, we certainly don't lose sight of, you know, what it takes to be recognized by the Michelin Guide. And, you know, it really starts with the team. We feel just so proud of our team really taking on, you know, the vision that we set out to accomplish, and they really take ownership of that. And it doesn't take a lot of coaching when someone, you know, really sees it and you know, exudes the principles and the values, you know, that we set out to accomplish. And so we're really lucky that we've got a team that does that day in and day out. And the Bib Gourmand designation originally was about value.
1: Okay.
2: And kind of the, you know, the inspectors, the people who are coming in secretly and judging you. and usually was, you know, regarded as their favorite places that were not, you know, did not have stars.
1: Okay.
2: And so that's how we see it, because we're certainly not the, you know, on the low end of the spectrum when it comes to, you know, cost. But obviously, we feel very confident that you're getting a lot of value in other ways when, right, you come and dine, you know, whether it's the culinary execution, the hospitality, the attention to detail. Those are things that I think are all part of the formula to our success. But, you know, when it comes to seeing us against other value-centered restaurant ventures, I wouldn't necessarily, you know, put us in that same category. But I do think when it comes to whether inspectors thought that we were interesting or fun or unique,
1: right,
2: I think that we probably checked those boxes.
1: Okay. Oh, that's interesting. So, you know, one of the things that, you know, why I thought you would be a great person to bring on a KDRT is often in Davis, we hear this comment like, oh, you know, we want to go somewhere nice for dinner. How come I have to go to Winters? How come Davis doesn't have nice restaurants? And I do want to just put my 2 cents in here right now. I personally love Asian food, so I am as happy as a clam in Davis, because whether it's a kind of fast food Asian or a sit down, a tablecloth Asian, there's lots of great places for me to eat. And so I don't necessarily share that view, but I do understand when people look at nearby communities, specifically Winters is brought up, they're like, oh, this is such a great restaurant. How come Davis doesn't have something like that? You know, maybe you can tell us a little bit, you know, as a person who's opened several or more than several successful restaurants, what is it that you look for in terms of a community or in terms of the geography that helps you think, oh, this location could be successful with this type of restaurant?
2: Yeah, great question. I mean, frankly, when I look at Davis, I do see all of the ingredients for, you know, opportunity here. I don't see any reason why, you know, a restaurant can't be successful here. I know that there are several restaurants that have had long time success here, and you've mentioned that there's some types of cuisines that might be doing better or have, you know, have had some staying power. To me, I think Davis, and again, I'm an outsider, so I certainly don't want to speak for anyone at all. But this is just my perspective.
1: Right.
2: I think Davis is a great community. I think that, again, it has what you look for. You've got, you know, a lot of people in kind of a close proximity. You've got the energy from the campus. There seems to be great diversity, a lot of people walking around, which is nice to have that foot traffic. I think sometimes what it really takes is for someone from the community to really be the one to, you know, put something forward.
1: Okay.
2: I know as someone, I live, you know, outside of in Sacramento in the suburbs in Carmichael. And I'm really familiar with downtown and midtown. That's where I grew up in my 20s and 30s with my first restaurant and, you know, have built businesses there. So I have familiarity and I have some proximity to where I'm building my businesses. And I think whether it's here or, let's say, out in Lincoln or something like that, there would be a bit of a disconnect for me because I do think that restaurants, and there are some that can be successful without presence from their ownership there, whether it's a chain or even a regional chain, you know, the owner isn't there day in and day out. But I do think people really look for someone who they can connect with there, right, whether that's a general manager or, you know, the owner or someone that is in a leadership position where you can build, you know, relationships and connections about, you know, the people coming in your door and the anniversaries that they're celebrating and the birthdays and recognizing people and asking how their kids are doing, right, and supporting the local baseball team. And, you know, I personally take a lot of pride and we put a lot of time and energy when we open up a business, spending time there, building the culture, connecting with the community. And I think it really just takes someone to be committed to that part of it,
1: right,
2: for it to be successful here. It, again, not to say that, you know, someone couldn't have success that doesn't follow that formula. I just think that in a community as close as Davis, that really does a lot of favors for that business, for there to be a personal connection.
0: We're taking just a quick little intermission here from our show, Hello Davis. Brett Lee is interviewing, and I'm going to completely forget your name. I'm sorry.
2: Clay Nutting.
0: Clay Nutting, restaurateur from the Sacramento area, talking about why don't we have more variety, I guess, of restaurants, or who should open a restaurant in Sacramento, in Davis. So, interesting discussion. I think I'll just leave it at that because I want to hear some more. You're back on, sir.
1: Yeah, thanks, Peter. And, you know, just for the listeners, you know, we do have a few restaurants that are definitely well-regarded and sort of I'm lost for a good adjective, but fancier dining space. So we have the Mustard Seed, which has been around for a long time. We have Asteria Fasulo, which is, you know, near Village Homes. And those have a quite positive dining experience. But I think there is that fundamental question, and I really appreciate you kind of getting at the heart of it. And it just sounds like it would just be the right person, right time, right concept. But from your observations, there's nothing to preclude Davis from having some additional sort of higher-end types of restaurants.
2: Yeah, I think that a lot of restaurateurs do think very highly of Davis as a market, and I do think that there's a lot of consideration that happens. Obviously, there are many, many factors that come up when you're thinking about building a restaurant somewhere. The location, you know, the investment, you know, whether it was a second gen restaurant or not, whether it's connected to the community or not. There's a lot of things that go into it. So, you know, there could be potentially limited inventory coming available that fits, you know, those specs. And I don't think anyone is avoiding it at all. And as you said, there are many restaurants that are successful here and are doing a great job and representing Davis well. I think what people often, you know, clamor for is like something new. Sometimes it's just feeling like, oh, this restaurateur from outside of our market has chosen Davis to do something here. We're excited to see what they have to offer.
1: Right.
2: And the reality is that just happens probably less in a more, you know, community. Because I look at Davis, and again, I'm an outsider, but, you know, I see it as like the central city is a community, you right. know, where in other markets, the central city feels very like a business corridor. Okay. And, you know, so I do think that there's probably less inventory that comes up, you know, that meets some of the particular specs that people are looking for. But again, I would think that if there's any restaurateur that's thinking about, you know, building a business, that they should 100% look at Davis. Okay. I see really nothing but positives here. And I know that there have been some stops and starts. And I think sometimes it just has to do with what the commitment from the ownership group is to really making themselves part of the fabric of the community, because I think that goes a long way here.
1: Okay. So changing gears a little bit, while we have you on the show, it would be interesting to get your advice or tips for people who go to restaurants from the restaurateur's sort of point of view. So for instance, you know, it's I can't help myself with social media. I read these, you know, what every flight attendant wishes passengers would know on the airplane, you know, those sorts of things. And some of them are like, oh, yeah, I knew that. And other ones like, oh, I had no idea. There must be some insights or, you know, little things that you've observed over the years that, you know, could be helpful for somebody who's going to the restaurant. And, you know, I'll just lead with one. If you ask a lot of questions, do people like, this person's asking all these questions? But I think it helps temper expectations or steer you towards the right dish. But that's from my perspective. I'm just kind of curious, like, words of wisdom for us.
2: I think, you know, in that case, for me, that's hospitality. And, you know, if you are ever met with frustration from the server or the maitre d' or whoever is, you know, you're asking questions to, they're in the wrong business.
1: Okay.
2: You know, I think that, you know, we should welcome, and then actually that opens the door for different questions. You know, what they're asking, you know, might lead to what ultimately ends up being their best experience.
1: Sure.
2: And that's the goal every time, you know, and sometimes, you know, it happens organically. Someone shows up, and whether they've had experience there or not, you know, orders from the menu, and, you know, just, you know, doesn't have a lot of engagement with our team and has a great time and leaves and has, you know, a wonderful experience and comes back again. And then there are other times where people don't know what to expect. You know, certainly a restaurant like Cannon, where we're very ambiguously, you know, kind of described, you know, we're a new American restaurant. It's a, you know, we call it a chef driven restaurant. So it's very led by like the chef's vision. Uh-huh. And, you know, we are hyper seasonal. We use a lot of seasonal ingredients, but we do things with contemporary cooking techniques and a lot of global flavor influences. And so you might look at our menu and not be able to, you know, decipher, you know, anything from it. You might go, what the heck is this? Never heard of this ingredient before. And I think in those cases, when you're walking into a restaurant where things might be unique or you might not be familiar, I think my advice is just to have an open mind. Okay. I mean, I wish that anyone coming in to dine is there to have an enjoyable experience, because they're there celebrating with someone or meeting with someone, or, you know, even taking some time by themselves. And you've got a team of people who've been working all day and sometimes working on a dish for weeks, you know, conceptualizing it, working on it. There are multiple steps that go into, you know, we call them touches, that go into, you know, a dish going from, you know, the cooking apparatus to your plate to the table. And, you know, the servers and the team takes a lot of pride and, you know, spends a lot of time thinking about how to, you know, execute a great service. And I think, you know, the folks that are there to have an enjoyable time, uh-huh. and have an open mind, and just are looking for an experience, I think those folks get the most value out of it.
1: Okay.
2: And I think that goes for just about anywhere you go. I think it would be nice, and I'm the same way. I have some habits when I go out to certain restaurants or certain styles of cuisine. I might get the same, you know, thing over and over again.
1: Right.
2: But every once in a while, ask, you know, like, what's your favorite dish, to the server or to the bartender? You know, ask what's new and interesting. So the questions, I think, are welcome.
1: Okay. Okay. No, that's interesting. So you've talked about Canon a little bit, but you have you mentioned Franquette in West Sacramento, and you mentioned
2: Nick's Taco in Folsom,
1: which you recently kind of re.
2: We did
1: rethemed.
2: A little pivot. Yeah. So Franquette is 4 years old, and very proudly in Yolo County and in West Sacramento. It's in the Bridge District near the ballpark. It's French cuisine. We do a lot of pastries and coffee in the morning, and then small plates in the evening. And I think the idea was to be an all-day cafe, somewhere you can go for a coffee and then a glass of wine and come by yourself or enjoy company. And the Nick's Taco was a culmination of our relationship with Patricio and Cynthia, who own Nick's Taco in Roseville, and finding a right place for it in Folsom. And I know we're short on time, or we're out of time, but I've been really enjoyed talking. And again, I think Davis is a wonderful community, and I look forward to seeing many restaurants have success here.
1: Okay. Well, thank you, Clay. Really appreciate you being here today.
0: Thank you, Clay and Brett. KDRT 95.7 in Davis, California. You've been listening to Hello Davis. We'll see you next week. Thanks again. Bye now.

0: I don't need to wait for other people to join me to do the things that bring me joy. And here I am sitting in a field with absolutely nobody else around me, just enjoying that being outside and being exciting.
1: 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And before, you know, we get into the fun, the fury and the fire of this playlist, the views expressed on Taps, the Awesome Patrol Show, don't necessarily represent the views of DMA or KDRT, but we all stand for great music, and that's what I'm going to play you. This is Sarah Taps, and I'm wishing you so much joy, gentle friends. So much joy, gentle friends. Okay, I'm going to just let the music land us, and I will be back with some KDRT alerts and other fun announcements. So just stay right there and turn it up.

Maybe you know this, maybe you don't. 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Too bad you can't see this show. Maybe you can. If some people actually hear colors, but that's a different TED talk. What I'm inviting you to do is check out our website, kdrt.org. 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KDRT.org is the site to surf. In the background, I have a band called Late Again. If you have a bridge, I'm buying it, is the track. We heard Easy on Myself, L7, Flashback, Pretend We're Dead. Beginners gave us New York. Is that new? It's not, but it was new 2 years ago this week. The band is Beginners. The single is New York. I started this show with Power Snatch, The Assignment, and always Hey Lucas sings us in. So I'm glad you're here. I'm also glad I'm here. I'm glad we're doing this together, because community radio stations aren't that much fun without you. Coming up, I am going to start it off with, this next little block of music. We're going to ebb and flow with my favorite new track that I just found. It's called Call Me the Witch by Lulisa. And then you get Ray, Walk On By after that.

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0: All right, you guys. Who's going to the Davis Music Festival? 14th annual, you know. That's incredible. Wow. So, something that you can count on is it to be one of the best parties that Davis, California offers. It's happening. It kicks off, actually, at the Sudwark Dock Friday, June 19th. So soon. And if you can't be there in person, we got you. You know that June is all about, you know, the month where we take the studio out into the community. We just got done broadcasting the main stage Davis Pride Fest last weekend, and we're taking a breather this one, but we'll be back at it at the dock Friday, June 19th, 4 p.m. We will be there recording Wet Reckless, Megan Slacknerd, Marty O'Reilly, and of course the Cater crew is just going to be hanging and having fun, high fives, toasts, you know, fun things, and I'm pretty sure John Emery's bringing the spinny wheel. So, details at kdrt.org. And just to remind you, the Music Fest runs Friday, June 19th through Sunday, June 21st. 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
1: 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Spectacular.

You know, little chatter chatter varte in the background. It's the mantra of the month. If you know, you know. What's up, Satnam's bud? Want to hear what we just enjoyed, my friends? So much joy around that Run Rabbit Molly Elizabeth track, right? Oh, so great. So great. And how do you take your potatoes? That was the floozies. I played Roy G. Biv, R-O-Y-G-B-I-V, from Public Service Broadcasting. They have all kinds of fun little samples of old PSAs, and then they also recreate things to sound kind of like vintage television, and I think that's cool. And radio. Creature before that with Mycelio off the album Banjo Bass. Creature, K-R, number three, T-U-R-E, touring in Northern California, mid-July, Santa Rosa, then I believe Fountain Music Hall. Another Dimension, it was the one that had a little twang to it, Danielle Dotano and Elle King, love her voice. Walk On By from Ray, off of Euphoric Sad Songs. Found that album, I don't know, maybe four. I didn't catch it right when it came out. It's a 2020. But, oh man, worked really well for me last summer. Call Me... Wait a second, am I going really far back? Yeah, Call Me the Witch. No, I'm on track. Yeah, Call Me the Witch. Lisa. New little find there. It's an EP, and I hope she kicks us a full length this summer. So this is Kala Om in the background. Chatur Chatur Varte is a mantra that dispels doubt. It breaks down the blocks that we put up for ourselves. It is a confidence booster, an intuition enhancer, and tongue twister. My mantra club's having a crazy time spitting this one out, but nothing has to be perfect. You just have to put your heart into it, you know? And that's what we do here at kdrt.org, online streaming all the time. And if you're local, you can catch us at 97.5 FM Davis on the dial. We're streaming all the time. We're playing something 24/7, and you're invited to tap your toe with us whenever you wanna. So what we have next is maybe a little dance party set. We're going to kick it off with TKO, La Tigra, way big flashback, but we're going to have to talk about Pride a little bit and how much magic and fun was had by all who attended from the headquarters here at DMA and Catered. But I'm going to give you this first. Mm-hmm. Doesn't it just make you want to, like, pop your hips? Yeah. Full permission to dance.

Oh my gosh. Speaking of the weekend, the one we just enjoyed. You know, maybe you were there. I don't know. There was like 6,000 of our closest local friends dancing on the grass at Civic Center Park because the Davis Phoenix Coalition throws a hot pride. We got to, oh yeah, see, listen, they sure know how to throw a party in the background. So true. I just want to say thank you so much to everyone on the Pride Fest planning team, all of the volunteers who showed up, all of the vendors who made it fun, all of the people who came to dance, all of the entertainers who just, the drag, wow. Great jams, great drag this year, as always, but it was just like extra, extra. Loved having the festival start later in the day and move into the evening so that there was a golden hour shared by the community. And it was just so gorgeous to see so many ages, ranges, stages, colors, shapes, ideas, flavor-loving folk having the best day ever. And, you know, I want to say thank you to my pals, Autumn, Ray, Ned, the Brothers Buchanan, Frank for coming out and helping us, the Serialists for showing up, and, you know, whoever, whatever awesome patrollers were out there, thank you. It was just one of the most beautiful days. And so, yeah, hats off to Gloria and Sanjay and Anoush and Dylan and everyone else that made it happen. Wow, and LSD emceed it so well. All I'm going to say is more gold sequins. Period. since I'm already rolling over this cute little Robin track, it's a remix, so it's long. We'll catch it. This is Dancing on My Own. We did a little bit of Every Single Weekend, The Avalanches with Jamie XX. Oh my gosh. Kay Flay. I mean, wow, right? With Painkill. 2XT and Kay Flay just released an album last month called Special Feelings. And I want to play every track for you, but I can't. I'm going to play as many as I can in the coming weeks. It's a wowzer. The Blushies sang one of the summer anthems 2026, Radical. We heard from Legwork, Gay Girls, just a single, but I'd be interested in hearing more from them. We'll see. This block started with a flashback from La Tigre, TKO, This Island. And I'm going to go ahead and play out the rest of this Robin. And I think I have a couple more Pride-inspired bangers before we close it down tonight. We have about 25 minutes more. So go ahead and refill your cup if you're sipping on something delicious. And if you're not, why not? Sarah Taps. This is the Awesome Patrol Show, live almost every Wednesday from 6 to 7:30. My playlists are mixtapes, kind of love letters to the community. So this one's yours. Satnam and blessed be. And thank you for being tuned to KDRT 95.7 FM Davis. 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So lucky us. How lucky are we? Pretty lucky. I mean, gosh, cater magic? Come on, guys. All right. Ooh. Okay, here it is.

All right. I have one more super big thank you, but I wanted to roll it up into this promo. Anybody else catch JoJo Johansson at the park on Saturday afternoon with us? Because we closed it down. And we actually have a little special show. There's going to be a special Awesome Patrol. I think it's July 1st, where JoJo's coming to my show. Sonic Rehab, Awesome Edition, or Awesome Sonic Patrol, Music Rehab. Who knows? Anyway, I am so glad that JoJo's on the lineup, because Mondays are my day off, and I like to listen to his show that plays live from 1 to 3 p.m. every single Monday. And you can get, like, a real wild, wonderful, eclectic two-hour ride through whatever he has planned. Hang on, I'm pausing this. Hold on. Yeah, whatever JoJo has planned, you're going to want to hear it, because they're highly curated playlists, which, you know, as an Awesome Patroller, I respect so deeply. So if you like a little classic rock with your jazz, if you like a little pop with your electronica, and if you're into disco, jazz, Latin, and more, Mondays, 1 to 3. Okay. Let me just start that over. Here's Mad Cy, right here for you on the Awesome Patrol show. It is called Boy Bye.

One very quick catered alert. Monday, June 15th, 6 p.m. Please tune in to That California Sound because Kyle Mulholland is coming to the studio to hang with Shorty Schiller and John Emery. If you don't know who Kyle is, good friend catered, Kyle Mulholland is the co-founder and executive director of the DLMC, that is the Davis Live Music Collective, and they put on the Davis Music Festival. So if you want a little peek behind the backstage without the pass, tune in because Kyle's coming to hang out and give you the scoop on the festival. That's rad. It's going to be great this year. DavisMusicFest.com has the lineup and the stages and the order and all the things. We do too. KDRT.org. Yep. Events Outlook Calendar that won't let you down.

Hey, and speaking of friends, I am glad for you, friend. Thank you so much for awesome patrolling with me this evening, afternoon, this Wednesday. Pretty sure I'm going to be here next week. Are you? Sure hope so. 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My name is Sarah Tapps. This is the Awesome Patrol Show. And I'm just so glad that we got to get a hang in this week. I hope the rest of yours is awesome.

0: You're in for a treat. Yes, yes. Treats, not tricks. The Serialist is up next. The Grindhouse is about to become unchained.
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crackling wind, howling thunder. Howling wind, crackling thunder. Ghouls and creatures gathering at the center of the gathering at the house, at the center of the cemetery. 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Welcome to the Grindhouse. You are tuned in to KDRT 95.7 FM Davis, California, where the grassroots rot. I'm your host. I will be your macabre host through the evening. And I'd like to give a quick thanks to Sarah Tapps for introing in from the kind of somewhat bright afternoon into the twilight evening of right now. We are going to go onto a early 2000s adventure of spin kicking and two-stepping deathcore. Better put your arms up. Better put your arms up so that you don't accidentally get spin kicked in the circle pit. Into the grind.

And that is side A, wrapping it up for this side of the twilight. I am the Serialist. 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We are here at the Grindhouse, at the center of the cemetery. There are many things that rot, are gloomy, and are festering. For what is alive must wither away and rot into the ground to nourish the living. And some folks who think the same is the City of Davis Recycling. The City of Davis Recycling Program encourages the 5 R's: reduce, reuse, recycle, rot, and rebuy. 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And now, back into the grind.

And that is side B, wrapping up the rest of the evening for everyone. I am the Serialist. You are tuned into KDRT 95.7 FM Davis, California, KDRT.org worldwide. We are in the closing hours of the grindhouse, where the giant wooden doors are slowly creaking closing. And all the zombies are resting in the graves, the werewolves slumbering in their lairs. And before I send you all off into the abyssal evening, I like the sound of all the wonderful artists of tonight. We got on side A, Buried Revelation by Kami Cobb. Incredulity by Last Minute Massacre. Primitive Thinking for Alternative Living by Misery Corda. And on side B, we got Fly to the End. We got Fly to the End by Fly to the End. And then we got The Hunt by The Bridal Procession. And last but not least, The Pessimist by Ida Helicopter. From my blackened heart to yours, good night.

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3: Hi, everybody, and welcome to Independent and Local. We play music by unsigned artists, many of them performing at venues near you. We also share occasional moments of independent thinking on topics important to you and the rest of humanity, so sit back and relax. The journey begins with Kevin Fagan singing Angelina. It's on his album entitled I Will Think of You.

That was Anymore by Wyatt Easterling. It's on his album entitled Where This River Goes. Next up is Richie Lawrence singing Call Me Back. It's on his Water album.

That was The Man You Made of Me by Mike Allen. It's on his EP entitled Mike Allen. Next up is Lisa Iskin singing Every Heart. It's on her EP entitled From Lisa with Love.

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That was Wild Mountain Time by Hobby Horse. It's on their new album entitled And We'll All Go Together. Next up is Jessica Malone singing The Archer. It's on her album entitled Miles Left to Walk.

That was Found by Deborah Crooks. It's on her Beauty Everywhere album. Next up is Chi Trigg is singing Ave Maria. It's on her Chi Trigg album.

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I'm picking up nuts and bolts off the dusty streets of Winters. 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

That was Nuts and Bolts by the Joy Buzzards. Their album is also entitled The Joy Buzzards. Next up is One Sharp Mind with Change the World. It's on their album entitled Never Give Up.

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2: 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Intimidation. And a man

That was California Roads by The Bottom Dwellers. It's on their album entitled Twang Americana. Next up is The Perfect Crime singing I Got Mine. It's on their Friends album.

That was Rude Awakening by Dave Nachmanoff. It's on his album entitled Time Before the Fall. And that's the show, folks. 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I'm Sam Hawk. 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
1: 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Ticket information at davismusicfest.com.
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0: Yeah.

Good evening. You're listening to Jazz After Dark. I'm Don Shore, coming to you from 95.7 FM, KDRT LP, broadcasting from Davis, California. That was Doris Day with John Rarig and the Mellow Men, You're My Thrill, from 1949. We got some longer sets for you tonight. Herbie Mann, Ella Fitzgerald, Art Pepper, Miles Davis and Quincy Jones, Billy Taylor and Jerry Mulligan, the Harold Mayburn Trio, and Jerry Allen, all tonight on Jazz After Dark. 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Join DJ Jojo for Sonic Rehab Mondays from 1 to 3 p.m. Strap yourself in for a fun ride. You'll hear everything from jazz to drum and bass with some jump up and dance songs along with some chiller, more easygoing vibes. Sonic Rehab Mondays from 1 to 3. Coming up first, Herbie Mann with Coming Home Baby from a live performance at the Village Gate, 1961.

Coming up next, here are two live performances from 1993. Miles Davis and Quincy Jones live at Montreux. We'll hear Blues for Pablo. Billy Taylor and Jerry Mulligan, Line for Lions, from Live at MCG.

Charles Davis. Jimmy Garrett. Wally Tenderoni.

We'll take it out with Jerry Allen with Melchizedek, featuring Ron Carter, Jimmy Cobb, and the Atlanta Jazz Chorus from the album Timeless Portraits and Dreams from 2006. 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

0: 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I'm Alex Wise.
1: In Japan, the hand can be used like a knife. But this method doesn't work with a tomato.
2: If you remember watching Ginsu knife ads back in the day, you're already well aware that the hand can't cut a tomato. 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We speak to master knife maker Adam Simha about all things cutting. We discuss the ins and outs of knife maintenance, compare the quality of knife manufacturing across various countries, and take a look at his new line of high-end knives.

0: I'm joined now on Sea Change Radio by Adam Simha. Adam is the founder of both MKS Knife and Adam Simha Knives. 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
1: Thank you. It's a pleasure to be here.
0: So I should tell our listeners that Adam and I are high school friends. He tutored me in geometry back in the day and is an MIT grad and has taken his math skills to the obvious next level, which is making high-end custom knives. And there may not be such an obvious sustainability angle with this for Sea Change Radio listeners, but there is definitely some sustainability that comes into having a fine piece of equipment that will keep you making your own food. It's not just a knife. These aren't just items in a vacuum.
1: I'd say it's absolutely central to everything that I've been doing for the last 15 or 20 years. In 2010, I got up in front of a TEDx audience, TEDx Cambridge, the first one. It was called How We Eat. And I said, heart in hand, a great knife can change your life. And in my 3 minutes, I went on to suggest that if you understand that your relationship to your knife is the relationship to your best friend in the kitchen, and that if that suddenly became better than you ever imagined it could be, the results could be genuinely life-changing. If you like cooking more, if you look forward to it, if you are more invested in it, this is what you're feeding yourself and your friends and your family, then I think you're necessarily going to be that much more tuned in to what goes into that, the food you're buying, where it's coming from. And if more people did that, then we'd all be feeling a bit better. You know, it's something could easily be broken down to being as simple as, if organic meat cost twice as much, but we all ate half as much, we'd be more healthy and farmers would make the same amount of money. Obviously, that's pretty broad strokes, but you get the idea.
0: When we had you on last time, which was maybe a decade or so ago, we did not really cover the fast fashion element of knives. We were talking about the high-end custom knives only because that's what you focus on. But I am interested in how the commodification, if you will, of all things household, including knives, has affected how you view your products. And maybe you can give our listeners some kind of guidelines when they're shopping for a knife to know that this is something to avoid and maybe what brands you might want to recommend. If you want to be a conscious consumer, it takes a little bit of legwork.
1: That's true. Agreed. I would say, to your point, the commodification of knives has shown that they can be made unbelievably cheaply. And a lot of that is happening in countries that don't start with the United States. And the bad news is you can tell.
0: You could tell, but can I tell? Like if I were going into an IKEA or whatever, how could I tell like, oh, these are the good knives or these are junky?
1: Well, let's see. I'll do sort of a broader overview and then I can get into details wherever we see fit. You know, when you're choosing a knife, obviously it has to be beautiful and every aspect out of it has to appeal to you and that depends on you. You should have the opportunity to try it out. More stores now than 15 or 20 years ago will actually have some carrots or something on hand that you can try it out on. And if not, then at least go through the motions, sort of move it on a cutting board as if you would. And if it feels right to you, then that's a good sign. Now, most commercial knife brands will obfuscate the materials that they're using. And they certainly won't tell you very much in detail about the processes that go into it. Both of those things are critical, but it's hard to get any real solid information short of reading review after review, and you can get on Reddit and you get some idea, but it's a slog for sure. Good news is that there are some brands that are out there right now that I'd say are excellent value and could serve you really, really well for a long time. They're not going to be the fanciest. They're not going to be the slickest, but they work just fine. So brands like, you know, that $45, $50 Victorinox, if that's what you can afford, then that's what you should get. If you could step it up a little bit, there's a brand called MAC, MAC, which I think is an outstanding value for the money. And that's in a particular style, right? So that's a Japanese Western style knife. So you'd have to know that that sort of style appealed to you.
0: Yes, you recommended one of those to me, and I have a nice Mac paring knife that I enjoy.
1: Fantastic, right? And things that somebody at the kitchen store may or may not tell you is, or excuse me, they may or may not ask you, well, how do you cook? What do you cook? Are you really aggressive? Is it all hacking a chicken into four pieces and taking apart a couple of turnips every night? Or do you only eat chives and scrambled eggs? That's going to say a lot about whether you should get a delicate knife that cuts like a laser. But if you go into something hard like a pit or a stone, it's going to chip. Or you should get something that's really meant for more abuse, but doesn't quite have the finesse. If you find a salesperson that is knowledgeable, then you're lucky, to be honest. But those are the kind of questions to ask and or to think about. Another really important factor is what you're prepared to do to keep this up. There are a lot of really awful mechanical devices out there. There's one or two that are actually pretty good. And this honestly is a game changer, and it's so simple. Switching from a traditional butcher steel, so the one we all grew up with, a long sharpening rod that with vertical striations, it's really hard steel. And we all got taught the same thing. So you draw the knife across as if you were slicing vertically, and then what you're doing is you're pushing the bent over edge microscopically, or not so microscopically bent over edge, back into line where it should be. And that idea and that technology is old, as you might imagine, and it comes from the era when most good knives were carbon steel. And that's a perfectly legitimate thing to do, and it's a perfectly legitimate way to understand what's happening. Bad news is that these days, most knives that people are going to have are stainless. And the one really bad side effect of having as much chromium in the material as you need to make it stainless, and I say that in air quotes because it's not really stainless, but it's a lot more stain resistant. The side effect of all that chromium is that when you try and bend over a little tiny bent over bit on the edge of your knife, it snaps off immediately. It'll chip. It'll make a microchip at first, so you can't see it. And it's insidious because it seems like, oh, that's cutting better, but it's really tearing. And it's created damage below the surface inside the steel. So that means the next chip will come off more easily, and that's just a perfectly reasonable slice of the carrot down to the board, bang. And next thing you know, it looks like a comb. So to try and take it from that back to sharp is, unless you have stones or some skill, that's just Herculean, right? This is why we take it to a sharpener or a repair shop. Ideally, you'll catch it before you can see the chips. So backing up to the beginning, making the switch to a ceramic or a diamond honing rod, so it's the same shape, different material. It's the same move, except you don't press hard. But other than that, you just take a slice down the side, down the other side, 1, 2, 3, 4, every few days, and it shaves off that little bent over bit, which we call a burr, and it doesn't try and bend it. So it never makes that chip. It just takes it right off.

0: This is Alex Wise on Sea Change Radio, and I'm speaking to Adam Simha. He is the founder of Adam Simha Knives and MKS Knife. So, Adam, you're a two-brand knife maker now. Why don't you explain where the things have bisected in your life?
1: MKS Knife is and will continue to be the full custom bespoke knife making that happens here in Cambridge. Adam Simha Knives is what we, in the industry it's called a mid-tech knife, but it's a brand that I've designed and prototyped, It's a brand that I've designed and prototyped, and we're getting them built in Idaho from steel that comes from Buffalo, and then finished in France. And every one of these shops that I'm working with are people that I've worked with for years and have nothing but the greatest respect for. I have to tell you, I just received the first production prototypes about 2 weeks ago. And in my entire life, I've never gotten anything from a factory that I had no issues with. And this was the first time. I just stood there, mouth agape. It was perfect, every aspect. And I had just spent a few days at the factory at both places earlier on this year. And we had a wonderful time. It seemed like we made a lot of progress, but obviously you don't know until you know. So what I got from those guys was just outstanding. And so I'm beyond thrilled to offer these knives. We're starting with an 8-inch chef, 220 millimeters, so that's about 8 1/4. And it's really representative of all the aspects of my favorite custom patterns, to be honest, that I've done for people over the years. It's sort of all distilled down into one representative pattern. And it comes in black. The handles are made out of G10, which is a fiberglass laminate, which is basically indestructible. And it's very pretty when it's polished. Feels great in the hand. One's black, and you can get it in red or blue, too. So for those of you who have kosher kitchens, you can get one of each. And for those of you who just like red and blue, you can get that too. I will be doing some special editions now and again using the same knife blank, but building them from scratch here in Cambridge. And those will be wild cards. Those will be available to owners. And often, I hope, will be an opportunity for us to raise some money for some really good causes.
0: Well, I know that somebody who does something so meticulous, a craftsman like yourself, being able to let go of some of that process, of that manufacturing process, must be a little daunting. And the stimulus for this is purely economies of scale, really, that you'll be able to produce knives for people who can't necessarily either wait or afford a custom-made knife?
1: That is correct. And I would say emphasis on the weight. The price will be significant, but absolutely 100% worth it. They're costing me a lot to make, and honestly, I wouldn't have it any other way. If I couldn't do it this well, I wouldn't do it. And that part of that is why I haven't up until now, that I couldn't find anyone to do the work well enough, and I just wasn't willing to compromise. I mean, I've done, you know, some designs for hire and small lots for some small companies, you know, 100, 200, 500, but they've always been designed to be very, very simple, Spartan workhorse things to come in at a particular price point, and that's fine. But this really needed to be representative of the custom work, which is as good as I can possibly make it. But the good news is that you'll be able to get them, so long as we have them, you know, within a week.
0: Through your website, or are you also going to be working through distributors?
1: No, so this is going to be run through AdamSimhaKnives.com website, and that is being built out as a one-stop shop boutique. You'll be able to buy the knives, and that we'll have a knife skills and support section. I'm hoping down the line to bring in chef ambassadors to do recipes, and again, have a giving back section too.
0: So, Adam, you're talking about some of the countries that are making the fast fashion version of knives, but I know of Germany and Japan having these long knife making traditions. Are they still the big kahunas in the industry, or are there other countries that have come along to be shining examples of manufacturing beyond the United States, where you're making knives, obviously?
1: I mean, European knife manufacturing, and I'll just say culinary. The Germans, the English to some degree, the French and the Italians are chugging along, doing good work like they always have. The Japanese are doing sometimes exquisite work, and it's a really different model, a really interesting one that I've had the opportunity to delve into, at least from an informational standpoint, in a very different style, very different ethos. The Chinese have come an incredible way. Really, that stuff used to be derided as crap, and now it's become obvious and becoming more and more obvious every day that they're quite capable of doing very good work. And it doesn't cost very much because their labor is cheap, their materials are available, they're abundant. I mean, I don't need to get into the geopolitics of that, but Chinese manufacturing competes well because the costs are lower in general, I think is a fair statement. I recently did a project for Smith & Wolensky Steakhouse, which is, you know, steakhouse chain, which ended up being me actually working for a larger company called Steelite, which is sort of the huge company that anyone who is not in the food industry has never heard of. But they make plates and glasses and cups and flatware and all kinds of things internationally. So if you go on a cruise ship or in a convention hall or a restaurant chain, most likely you're getting stuff from them. They're the big dog. So I did a series of steak knives. And the way they do it is they'll have me do sketches and I'll pick a few and I'll prototype a few and I'll send them the prototypes. And door to door, my prototype to China, China back here, 10 days, production prototype. And the only comment they'll have was they'll send a $15 version and a $19 version. Which one do you want? We swapped out one material. Which one do you want? Other than that, I have no issues. I mean, it was just astounding. I was, you know, I'll admit I was holding my attitude in, how good could this be? And I was blown away. They're really, really quite good. And for the price, you can't beat it.
0: You were talking about how important it is to keep a knife sharp. But as you were talking about steak knives, I thought of

0: So far, so good. So we'll see.
1: Cool. All right. Well, I'm happy to stand corrected. Serrated knives sometimes get a bad rap, but they don't have to. I took it upon myself to learn to do that well a few years back. And the truth of the matter is that commercial serrated knives are often not sharpened as much as they need to be. So I remember before we were talking about that little burr that you would try and knock off with a ceramic hone. A lot of times, if you look carefully at even a brand new serrated knife, you'll see little burrs still stuck to the inside of the serration. So I go to a lot of trouble to get that right, and they're wonderful. I mean, it's just a different thing. It's not better. It's not worse.
0: When should a home chef know when their knife needs to be honed, Adam?
1: Depending on what you eat regularly, but most people will eat vegetables to some degree. So pick a tomato, for example. If your skills are decent, that means that you're pushing a knife across a tomato. It should glide through the tomato and end up on the cutting board. If you find you have to press, then you know the knife needs some attention.

0: This is Alex Wise on Sea Change Radio, and I'm speaking to Adam Simha. He's a knife maker. His knives can be found at MKS Knife and AdamSimhaKnives.com. So, Adam, obviously you don't want to use a carving knife for cutting a loaf of bread. It's not ideal. Is serrating a knife from a manufacturing standpoint, yes, it narrows down what you can really use it for, but what it's used for can be very effective.
1: Absolutely. And the idea is that the insides, the involute parts of the serrations, never hit the board, so they dull much more slowly. And I do a number of different versions of a serrated knife. So, for example, if you go to sharp points, that's amazing for bread. I mean, it's just, no matter how crusty it is, they'll sink right through it, and then you're in and you cut right through it, and it's incredible. Once those start to wear, or if they're intentionally rounded over, then that knife becomes really great for things like brisket. And even rounded over more to the point where they're more like scallops, then that's ideal for cake. So there's this whole spectrum of things like serrations, and there are different shapes of serrations. And depending on, like, for example, if you want to cut ice, I mean, to get a little esoteric, but some people spend a lot, like bartenders. Some bartenders spend a lot of time concerned with cutting ice well. I mean, that's a whole other conversation, but just as an example of context.
0: Yeah, sure. It's making me think I don't have enough knives. And you could name 50 other items in my kitchen that probably could have their own knife for it. It's a slippery slope as a consumer.
1: Yeah, I know what you mean. You can get through almost anything with one perfect knife that's perfect for you, whatever that actually is. But it's a lot of fun to take apart an avocado with an avocado knife.
0: Well, now you just told me that there's a thing called an avocado knife, so I didn't even know that existed. I knew there was a grapefruit spoon, but I didn't know there was an avocado knife.
1: I actually got a design patent. So not a patent, but a design patent on this avocado knife that I've been making for a number of years. And I think they gave it to me lock, stock, and barrel because it's just such a funny-looking beast. But as with all of my tools, it's designed for someone who needs to take apart not one or two, but two or three crates of avocados every day, do it quickly and efficiently with the minimum amount of waste and not get hurt. So if you look at any YouTube video, I mean, I'm sure there's maybe one or two that don't, but I wouldn't be at all surprised. The majority of them will show you, this is how to take apart an avocado.

0: with a chef knife. You cut around it, you split it, and then you whack the knife into the pit and pull it out, and then try and get the pit off the knife. All of that without cutting either hand. Good luck. Like, maybe you'll get away with it once, but 300 times a day? I don't know. So the one I make involves, it has a little hook on the back, and you just hook the pit out.
1: Ah, clever. Yes, that's for somebody who's making a lot of guacamole.
0: A lot of guacamole. Yep, you got it.
1: This is a little bit out of left field question, but I once had a really interesting discussion with somebody who was cutting my hair about scissors, who was like super into their scissors. And I didn't realize how attached. I mean, obviously, if you're spending 8 hours with these scissors, these are something very dear to you. And I didn't realize how expensive they can be and how much it costs to maintain them. Is that something that you've ever delved into or that you can kind of illuminate us about a little bit?
0: So I was lucky enough to take a class a couple of years ago with a woman named Grace Horn, who is an unbelievable scissor maker in Sheffield, England. And it was inspiring and humbling and absolutely made clear that scissors are scissors and knives are knives.
1: Scissors and knives are very distinct art forms.
0: Yes, right. She says they're not knives, they're springs. And then we proceed to spend 3 days understanding that. And the, you know, the bar is, can it whisper through a piece of saran wrap? So you think, Oh, paper or hair. Well, that's fine. That's relatively easy. But can you ask, whisper through saran wrap without it getting hung up? That's a properly made sharp pair of scissors. And try that with any scissors you have at home. And you can't hold it taut. It has to be just hanging there.
1: What are some of the litmus tests that a knife maker engages in to measure how sharp a knife is?
0: So from a knife maker perspective, and I'll speak for myself, but I think I'm probably speaking for a lot of other people too. You can shave hair, you can pop hair, and you can explode hair. So I'm talking about a hair on your arm, right? So you can shave it like you would shave, you know, in the other part of your body, and you're pressing the blade against your skin and you're pushing it and takes the hair with it. That's shaving. Popping is where you don't press it against the skin. You just push it up against the hair, but you can feel the hair tug before it cuts it. But whispering or exploding is you move the knife toward the hair and before you know it, the hair just disappears. You feel nothing, no tug. And that is the bare minimum for me.
1: So when you're talking about these scissors whispering through saran wrap, that's the same idea.
0: Absolutely. You should feel no pressure, no hanging up, nothing. It's just snip and it's in two.
1: I so appreciate you taking us through your world. It's a fascinating art form and quite a pragmatic one as well. Adam Simha, thanks so much for being my guest on SeaChange Radio.
0: Thanks so much for having me.

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Riz Orchestra, one man roots blues band. When I'm cruising through Yolo County, I'm listening to KDRTLP in Davis, California. Ha ha.

0: Hello, Davis here. KDRT 95.7 FM, a program. I better turn this down so you can hear me. A program about what makes this town click and tick. 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The goal is simple: to learn what makes these organizations tick and what makes Davis such a special place to call home. In the background, you're hearing Mockingbird Rag by Davis's very own Roger Kunkel. This week's host is Brett Lee with the Downtown Davis Association. And I just wanted to remind you that the views shared on this program belong to the hosts and guests alone and don't necessarily represent KDRT 95.7 or the broader KDRT community. So, Brett, let's get going.
1: Thanks, Peter. This is Brett Lee with the Davis Downtown Business Association. We have the good fortune of being here with Clay Nutting, who you'll learn about in a second. And I think the listeners will find this a pretty interesting topic of conversation. So welcome, Clay.
2: Thank you for having me.
1: So for the benefit of the listeners, can you tell us a little bit about yourself?
2: Sure. As mentioned, my name is Clay Nutting. I am a restaurant owner. I own a restaurant called Cannon, which is in East Sacramento. I also have a cafe in West Sacramento called Franquette. And then we're partners in a restaurant in Folsom called Nick's Taco. I've been in the restaurant business for about 15 years or so. I really love hospitality. I love creating spaces that people can gather and break bread. And, you know, I also love that it gives me the opportunity to be of service to my community as well, which serve on a few boards and have many hobbies in our communities. And just really am a big fan of this region altogether and seeing it be successful.
1: Yeah, that's great. So before we kind of jump into some of the aspects of, you know, having a restaurant in this region, maybe you can tell us a little bit about, you know, what brought you to California. I understand that you started a little bit further east than California and eventually, you know, decided to come out west.
2: Yeah, I actually was born in Sacramento, okay, but only for the first 4 years of my life I was here. My parents met here. My father was in the military. And we had a farm in Massachusetts. And, you know, my grandparents said, hey, you've got three boys growing up. Would you like to come over to the farm and take care of it? And, you know, when they passed, they were planning on leaving it to my family, which they did at some point. And my parents, who also were working full-time jobs, I think just didn't want to take care of the farm and work, and we were in school and college at the time. They said, we're going to move back to California where my mom's side of the family is and okay, was quite large. So I drove them out without the intention of really having a plan. And, you know, I thought there's no snow to shovel here, okay, and wanted to be close to my family. And so I, you know, planted a flag here and decided to stay.
1: Okay. And so what got you into kind of this, you know, the restaurant space?
2: Yeah, it was a fairly winding road. You know, it's funny, I was a bachelor of science in college. I played sports all through college and wanted to be in kinesiology, something that had to do with sports and sports medicine. But when I got to California, I just was looking for a job. I had happened to take some community health classes while I was in school, and there was a nonprofit that was looking for someone to do some health education, and that was in Stockton. And I didn't know a lot about the region. I took the job, and you know, as someone who I grew up going to a lot of shows, I was really a big fan of kind of the DIY, do-it-yourself, you know, independent underground, okay, music scene.
1: Okay.
2: And I had managed and promoted bands growing up. And I was really looking for more of that scene. Even I was in my early 20s. And that's what brought me to Sacramento.
1: Okay.
2: Because I was looking at some of the, you know, alternative papers, SNR and things like that, and said, oh, there's a bunch of shows going on here. Why don't I go check that out? Again, okay. Not knowing much about the region, I just followed the music.
1: Okay.
2: Now, at that time, I was putting on events because, you know, in fact, that's how I got to meet a lot of the people I know in Sacramento, was that I had a friend who had an art studio. I told them that I wasn't from around here, that I used to put on shows. And they said, hey, do you want to start putting on shows at my art studio? I said, yeah. So I helped them put on some shows, got to meet a lot of the musicians and artists in the region. And then from there, I put on a bigger music event, met my former business partner who I started my first restaurant with. We started off doing an event together. And he came to me one day and said, hey, you know, you like bringing people together and promoting, you know, what's going on in town. I like that too. Have you ever thought about doing that except where we have it full time in a restaurant?
1: Oh, okay.
2: So he presented the idea for Lowbrow to me. And I thought immediately that it was a brilliant idea. It was.
1: So did lots of other people who.
2: Yeah. You know, it was very successful. You know, it was kind of like this hipster hangout, you know, beer and sausage and, you know, music and good vibes. And that really set me on the path. Now, that type of restaurant, when I started my family, wasn't really conducive to where I wanted to be right. in my life. So I left that restaurant partnership and started Canon and reached out to my new business partner, Brad, who is the culinary person behind our team, Brad Checky, who is a Michelin-starred chef who is from Sacramento, earned his Michelin star in Calistoga, and we've been lucky enough to have 6 over recognitions in the California Michelin Guide from Canon.
1: Yeah, before we jump into that, I don't want to let it slip by. What sports did you play in college?
2: I was a football player.
1: Okay.
2: Yeah, so I had played football through high school and in through college, and just wanted to be, I liked competition. I liked the, you know, just the amount of work you put into, you know, that sport and other sports. You got something in return, and I wanted to stay near it and help people be successful through sports injury management. But,
1: right.
2: you know, never even ended up, you know, going down that path at all.
1: I would imagine that some of the coaching experiences that you received as a player and also just kind of the players working together, I don't know for a fact, but it would seem like those types of experiences are helpful in the restaurant setting where there's sort of periods of high stress, you got to work together, pull together to make things happen without kind of burning bridges.
2: Yeah, I'm a big proponent of leadership, and you know, I think that comes forward in a lot of, you know, sports activities, and you know, in my businesses that I'm building, I try to lead by example, and I try to bring people along, and I try to find the thing that they really gravitate towards or that might be their strength and really accentuate that.
1: Okay.
2: And I feel like that's something that happens in sports too. You can continue to try and work on someone's weaknesses, and it's okay if you want to work on your own weaknesses, but I do find that in a team setting, other people really appreciate when you identify what it is that they're good at.
1: Okay.
2: And really help them, you know, lead with that. And that absolutely all those lessons that I learned growing up have translated into the business. And, you know, whether it's restaurants or any other business venture, you know, I think building a team and, you know, having a North Star and having a shared objective and a shared vision are all things that can help you be successful.
1: So Canon has been recognized by Michelin with a Bib Gourmand Award. Maybe you can tell the listeners a little bit about what that award means.
2: Yeah, sure. So big honor. The Michelin Guide is renowned across the world as, you know, kind of one of the preeminent guides to dining. They recognize restaurants with 1 to 3 stars, or they have a couple of other designations, a Bib Gourmand and a Plate.
1: Okay.
2: To be recognized in the guide at all is significant, and, you know, we certainly don't lose sight of, you know, what it takes to be recognized by the Michelin Guide. And, you know, it really starts with the team. We feel just so proud of our team really taking on, you know, the vision that we set out to accomplish, and they really take ownership of that. And it doesn't take a lot of coaching when someone, you know, really sees it and you know, exudes the principles and the values, you know, that we set out to accomplish. And so we're really lucky that we've got a team that does that day in and day out. And the Bib Gourmand designation originally was about value.
1: Okay.
2: And kind of the, you know, the inspectors, the people who are coming in secretly and judging you. and usually was, you know, regarded as their favorite places that were not, you know, did not have stars.
1: Okay.
2: And so that's how we see it, because we're certainly not the, you know, on the low end of the spectrum when it comes to, you know, cost. But obviously we feel very confident that you're getting a lot of value in other ways when, right, you come and dine, you know, whether it's the culinary execution, the hospitality, the attention to detail. Those are things that I think are all part of the formula to our success. But, you know, when it comes to seeing us against other value-centered restaurant ventures, I wouldn't necessarily, you know, put us in that same category. But I do think when it comes to whether inspectors thought that we were interesting or fun or unique,
1: right,
2: I think that we probably checked those boxes.
1: Okay. Oh, that's interesting. So, you know, one of the things that, you know, why I thought you would be a great person to bring on at KDRT is, often in Davis, we hear this comment like, oh, you know, we want to go somewhere nice for dinner. How come I have to go to Winters? How come Davis doesn't have nice restaurants? And I do want to just put my 2 cents in here right now. I personally love Asian food, so I am as happy as a clam in Davis, because whether it's a kind of fast food Asian or a sit down, a tablecloth Asian, there's lots of great places for me to eat. And so I don't necessarily share that view, but I do understand when people look at nearby communities, specifically Winters is brought up, they're like, oh, this is such a great restaurant. How come Davis doesn't have something like that? You know, maybe you can tell us a little bit, you know, as a person who's opened several or more than several successful restaurants, what is it that you look for in terms of a community or in terms of the geography that helps you think, oh, this location could be successful with this type of restaurant?
2: Yeah, great question. I mean, frankly, when I look at Davis, I do see all of the ingredients for, you know, opportunity here. I don't see any reason why, you know, a restaurant can't be successful here. I know that there are several restaurants that have had long time success here, and you've mentioned that there's some types of cuisines that might be doing better or have, you know, have had some staying power. To me, I think Davis, and again, I'm an outsider, so I certainly don't want to speak for anyone at all. But this is just my perspective.
1: Right.
2: I think Davis is a great community. I think that, again, it has what you look for. You've got, you know, a lot of people in kind of a close proximity. You've got the energy from the campus. There seems to be great diversity, a lot of people walking around, which is nice to have that foot traffic. I think sometimes what it really takes is for someone from the community to really be the one to, you know, put something forward.
1: Okay.
2: I know as someone, I live, you know, outside of in Sacramento in the suburbs in Carmichael. And I'm really familiar with downtown and midtown. That's where I grew up in my 20s and 30s with my first restaurant and, you know, have built businesses there. So I have familiarity and I have some proximity to where I'm building my businesses. And I think whether it's here or, let's say, out in Lincoln or something like that, there would be a bit of a disconnect for me because I do think that restaurants, and there are some that can be successful without presence from their ownership there, whether it's a chain or even a regional chain, you know, the owner isn't there day in and day out. But I do think people really look for someone who they can connect with there, right, whether that's a general manager or, you know, the owner or someone that is in a leadership position where you can build, you know, relationships and connections about, you know, the people coming in your door and the anniversaries that they're celebrating and the birthdays and recognizing people and asking how their kids are doing, right, and supporting the local baseball team. And, you know, I personally take a lot of pride and we put a lot of time and energy when we open up a business, spending time there, building the culture, connecting with the community. And I think it really just takes someone to be committed to that part of it,
1: right,
2: for it to be successful here. It, again, not to say that, you know, someone couldn't have success that doesn't follow that formula. I just think that in a community as close as Davis, that really does a lot of favors for that business, for there to be a personal connection.
0: Taking just a quick little intermission here from our show, Hello Davis. Brett Lee is interviewing, and I'm going to completely forget your name. I'm sorry.
2: Clay Nutting.
0: Clay Nutting, restaurateur from the Sacramento area, talking about why don't we have more variety, I guess, of restaurants, or who should open a restaurant in Sacramento, in Davis. So, interesting discussion. I think I'll just leave it at that because I want to hear some more. You're back on, sir.
1: Yeah, thanks, Peter. And, you know, just for the listeners, you know, we do have a few restaurants that are definitely well-regarded and sort of I'm lost for a good adjective, but fancier dining space. So we have the Mustard Seed, which has been around for a long time. We have Asteria Fasulo, which is, you know, near Village Homes. And those have a quite positive dining experience. But I think there is that fundamental question, and I really appreciate you kind of getting at the heart of it. And it just sounds like it would just be the right person, right time, right concept. But from your observations, there's nothing to preclude Davis from having some additional sort of higher end types of restaurants.
2: Yeah, I think that a lot of restaurateurs do think very highly of Davis as a market. And I do think that there's a lot of consideration that happens. Obviously, there are many, many factors that come up when you're thinking about building a restaurant somewhere, the location, you know, the investment, you know, whether it was a second gen restaurant or not, whether it's connected to the community or not. There's a lot of things that go into it. So, you know, there could be potentially limited inventory coming available that fits, you know, those specs. And I don't think anyone is avoiding it at all. And as you said, there are many restaurants that are successful here and are doing a great job and representing Davis well. I think what people often, you know, clamor for is like something new. Sometimes it's just feeling like, oh, this restaurateur from outside of our market has chosen Davis to do something here. We're excited to see what they have to offer.
1: Right.
2: And the reality is that just happens probably less in a more, you know, community. Because I look at Davis, and again, I'm an outsider, but, you know, I see it as like the central city is a community, you right. know, where in other markets, the central city feels very like a business corridor. Okay. And, you know, so I do think that there's probably less inventory that comes up, you know, that meets some of the particular specs that people are looking for. But again, I would think that if there's any restaurateur that's thinking about, you know, building a business, that they should 100% look at Davis. Okay. I see really nothing but positives here. And I know that there have been some stops and starts. And I think sometimes it just has to do with what the commitment from the ownership group is to really making themselves part of the fabric of the community, because I think that goes a long way here.
1: Okay. So changing gears a little bit, while we have you on the show, it would be interesting to get your advice or tips for people who go to restaurants from the restaurateur's sort of point of view. So for instance, you know, it's I can't help myself with social media. I read these, you know, what every flight attendant wishes passengers would know on the airplane, you know, those sorts of things. And some of them are like, oh, yeah, I knew that. And other ones like, oh, I had no idea. There must be some insights or, you know, little things that you've observed over the years that, you know, could be helpful for somebody who's going to the restaurant. And, you know, I'll just lead with one. If you ask a lot of questions, do people like, this person's asking all these questions? But I think it helps temper expectations or steer you towards the right dish. But that's from my perspective. I'm just kind of curious, like,
2: yeah,
1: words of wisdom for us.
2: I think, you know, in that case, for me, that's hospitality. And, you know, if you are ever met with frustration from the server or the maitre d' or whoever is, you know, you're asking questions to, they're in the wrong business.
1: Okay.
2: You know, I think that, you know, we should welcome, and then actually that opens the door for different questions. You know, what they're asking, you know, might lead to what ultimately ends up being their best experience.
1: Sure.
2: And that's the goal every time, you know, and sometimes, you know, it happens organically. Someone shows up, and whether they've had experience there or not, you know, orders from the menu, and, you know, just, you know, doesn't have a lot of engagement with our team and has a great time and leaves and has, you know, a wonderful experience and comes back again. And then there are other times where people don't know what to expect. You know, certainly a restaurant like Cannon, where we're very ambiguously, you know, kind of described, you know, we're a new American restaurant. It's a, you know, we call it a chef driven restaurant. So it's very led by like the chef's vision. Uh-huh. And, you know, we are hyper seasonal. We use a lot of seasonal ingredients, but we do things with contemporary cooking techniques and a lot of global flavor influences. And so you might look at our menu and not be able to, you know, decipher, you know, anything from it. You might okay. go, what the heck is this? Never right. heard of this ingredient before. And I think in those cases, when you're walking into a restaurant where things might be unique or you might not be familiar, I think my advice is just to have an open mind. Okay. I mean, I wish that anyone coming in to dine is there to have an enjoyable experience, because they're there celebrating with someone or meeting with someone or, you know, even taking some time by themselves. And you've got a team of people who've been working all day and sometimes working on a dish for weeks, you know, conceptualizing it, working on it. There are multiple steps that go into, you know, we call them touches, that go into, you know, a dish going from, you know, the cooking apparatus to your plate to the table. And, you know, the servers and the team takes a lot of pride and, you know, spends a lot of time thinking about how to, you know, execute a great service. And I think, you know, the folks that are there to have an enjoyable time, uh-huh. and have an open mind, and just are looking for an experience, I think those folks get the most value out of it.
1: Okay.
2: And I think that goes for just about anywhere you go. I think it would be nice, and I'm the same way. I have some habits when I go out to certain restaurants or certain styles of cuisine. I might get the same, you know, thing over and over again.
1: Right.
2: But every once in a while, ask, you know, like, what's your favorite dish, to the server or to the bartender? You know, ask what's new and interesting. So the questions, I think, are welcome.
1: Okay. Okay. No, that's interesting. So you've talked about Canon a little bit, but you have you mentioned Franquette in West Sacramento, and you mentioned
2: Nick's Taco and Folsom. Yeah,
1: and Folsom, which you recently kind of
2: rethemed. A little pivot. Yeah. So Franquette is 4 years old, and very proudly in Yolo County and in West Sacramento. It's in the Bridge District near the ballpark. It's French cuisine. We do a lot of pastries and coffee in the morning, and then small plates in the evening. And I think the idea was to be an all-day cafe, somewhere you can go for a coffee and then a glass of wine and come by yourself or enjoy company. And the Nick's Taco was a culmination of our relationship with Patricio and Cynthia, who own Nick's Taco in Roseville, and finding a right place for it in Folsom. And I know we're short on time, or we're out of time, but I've been really enjoyed talking. And again, I think Davis is a wonderful community, and I look forward to seeing many restaurants have success here.
1: Okay. Well, thank you, Clay. Really appreciate you being here today.
0: Thank you, Clay and Brett. KDRT 95.7 in Davis, California. You've been listening to Hello Davis. We'll see you next week. Thanks again. Bye now.

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1: Yeah, there we go.
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0: Michael Edwards.
1: Well, I finally did it. 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

on, just a second. We must hydrate.

treat. Thank you, guys. This next song is a memoir about a friend of ours from Woodland, California. Anybody from Woodland out there? Or should I say anybody out there from up north, North Davis? Oh, yeah. Wavis in the house. This goes out to my friend Kenny Franklin, Valentine, Woodland High School, class of 1987. Got himself in a little trouble. We wrote a song about it. One, two, one, two.

Anybody go down to Costco off 102? Right on the other side there is the, we like to call it the Yolo Hilton. It's where they keep people like Kenny. So I was looking Kenny up on Facebook. I could not find him anywhere. So I went to visit his mom over on Walnut there in Woodland. She sent me down to the Yolo Hilton so I could get his rap sheet. This is what my friend did. I'm serious. My God. Here we go. We got arson, kidnapping, assault, vandalism, mail fraud. We got drunk and disorderly, extortion and drug trafficking, tax evasion, solicitation,

0: 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Tokyo, London, Paris, Shanghai, Chico, Mississippi, Toronto.
1: Thank you so much. This is Rick Rodder on the drums. Everybody up now. Right up here. Fill this space up right here. Come on up. Come on.

night down here at the Oddfellows Hall Thursday Night Music Series. Oh, shit. All right. Evidently, we have some people who have a work day tomorrow. Oh, ha.

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Back when I wrote this song, thank you, Eric. 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That's a turnaround of events right there.

0: the road.
1: In these trying times, it can be challenging to keep your child up to date on immunizations. But immunizations and well child checks are very important. They help to keep your child healthy and safe. Don't wait. Vaccinate. Talk with your doctor today to schedule an appointment.

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2: 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I am Batman.
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But they have a choice.

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0: Bicycles sounds better.
1: The FCC might get angry.
0: Who?
1: The Federal Cycle Commission.
0: Think they listen?
1: Probably not. After all, this is...
0: KDRT in Davis, California.

0: 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Yeah.
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0: This is so different from playing at Ludi's on Main Street in Woodland.
3: Yeah.
0: Way more people, they're all kind of facing our way instead of facing their burger or ribs.
3: No, this is messing with my head.
0: Yeah.
3: Now, where's the ice machine? We exactly. want to hear that ice machine. It just doesn't feel right.
0: It's nice to be here. Oh yeah, I got a great patio. Good beer. Good ribs. Ludi's. Main Street Wood. The ultimate gig.
4: Oh, Father, tell me, do we get what we deserve?

and invisible people fill them all. So many you can't count them all. Freedom is slavery, is written on the workhouse gates. The thought police are alt-right and use alt-facts to offset any dissonance. Brutality is bliss at demonstrations where the un-alt protesters get their heads bashed in. Ideas are simply stated. Voodoo economics becomes unblocked flow. Basic belief in God is practiced by those who know. Truth isn't truth, an alt-right lawyer claimed, so it's an alt-right fact.

I'm a student of newspeak, and I must get on track. Right values, right facts. Unknowing is ignorance. Not right. Unknowing is strength. Correct. Strength is within us. Not right. Strength is learning to fight. Alt-right.

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an honorary Mumbo Gumbo family member, Darius Babazadi, on the saxophone. Also, please welcome, you know this guy, he's a Davis site, also an honorary member of the Mumbo Gumbo family. This is Ron Cowden joining us today on guitar.

0: you have any new or interesting ideas? 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Once you do, you'll never be the same.
1: Right up here. Fill this space up right here. Come on up.

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3: That's knowledge right there. 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Turk and Caicos all the way to China type knowledge right there.
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4: What do Cupid, Justin Timberlake, and malaria have in common?
3: 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We clown people. 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
0: 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That was, could you hear that? That was so beautiful.
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0: Well, we seem to have a consensus there. Could we have the next question, please?
1: I would like to ask the team what changes they would make if they were Hitler.
0: Gerald?
2: Well, speaking personally, I'd annex the Sudetenland.
0: Norman?
3: I think I'd pay some Dutchman to set fire to Lord Snowden.
4: Liberal rubbish! Klaus!
5: Yeah?
4: What do you want with your jugged fish?
5: Halibut.
4: The jugged fish is halibut!
5: Well, what fish have you got that isn't jugged?
4: Rabbit!
5: What, rabbit fish?
4: Yes. It's got fins.
5: Is it dead?
4: Well, it was coughing up blood last night.
5: All right, I'll have the dead unjugged rabbit fish.
6: One dead unjugged rabbit fish later.
5: Well, that was really horrible.
4: Oh, you're always complaining.
5: What's for afters?
4: Rat cake, rat sorbet, rat pudding or strawberry tart.
5: Strawberry tart?
4: Well, it's got some rat in it.
5: How much?
4: 3. Rather a lot, really.
5: Well, I'll have a slice without so much rat in it.
6: One slice of strawberry tart without so much rat in it later.
5: Appalling.
4: Moan, moan, moan.
7: Hello, Mum. Hello, Dad.
5: Hello, son.
7: There's a dead bishop on the landing, Dad.
5: Really?
4: Where's it from?
7: What do you mean?
4: What's its diocese?
7: Well, it looked a bit Bath and Wells-ish to me.
5: I'll go and have a look.
4: I don't know who keeps bringing him in here.
7: It's not me.
4: I'll put 3 of them down by the bin and the dustman won't touch him.
5: Lester.
4: How do you know?
5: Tattooed on the back of the neck. I'll call the police.
4: Shouldn't you call the church?
7: Call the church police.
5: All right. The church police!
8: Yes? What's all this then, Armin?
4: Are you the church police?
8: Oh, yes.
4: There's another dead bishop on the landing, Vicar Sergeant.
8: Detective Parson, madam. I see. Suffragan or diocesan.
4: How should I know?
8: It's tattooed on the back of their neck. Here, is that rat tart?
4: Yes.
8: Disgusting. Right, men, the chase is on. Now we should all kneel. Oh, Lord, we beseech thee. Tell us who croaked Lester.
9: The one in the braces, he done it.
5: It's a fair cop, but society is to blame.
8: Agreed. We'll be charging them too.
5: I'd like you to take the 3 by the bin into consideration.
8: I now ask you all to conclude this arrest with a hymn. All things bright and beautiful, all creatures great and small, all things wise and wonderful,

0: You have heard of group after group who worshipfully sing for Satan. They know he is real. God tells us he's not willing that any should perish. And that includes Mick Jagger and Alice Cooper and all of the rock singers. But they have a choice to make. What about you? What do you choose?
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Oh, why we drink champagne? It is just that cherry cola. She walked up to me and she asked me to dance.

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0: 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Schiller!
1: Our freezer died again, and I cleaned it out, and I can still smell the old meat juice.
0: Mm.
1: And I pulled out the plug at the bottom that helps lets it drain.
0: Yeah.
1: There were maggots.
0: Delicious.
2: What is
1: so
2: happening
1: gross.
2: Right? This is what we opened with?
1: Yeah.
0: Yeah.
2: What
1: maggots.
2: Is,
1: maggots.
2: No. Just no.
0: Hey, everybody. Shorty's here, too.
2: And Shorty says no.
1: I had to share.
0: No, wait, no
2: start
0: the maggots.
2: Over. We got to start over. That's so gross.
1: Oh, tell me about it.
2: Did you so bury the priest that you buried it at this point?
1: The freezer?
2: Yes.
1: No.
2: Oh,
1: do you have a body you want to put in there first?
2: Well, not if it's, well, it's already got maggots, I guess.
0: Yeah, I mean, at that point, the maggots would be pets.
2: Mm. Yuck.
1: All right. Welcome
0: little
1: to the
0: Gerald.
1: Show.
0: Well, little Gerald and Geraldine, the twin, maggot twins. Mm.
2: All right. Well,
0: so this is what we do here at That California Sound. We have an exciting show today. Lots to talk about. We have Last Week Live that we're going to kick it off with. But before we dive deep into Last Week Live, we also have That California Question. We've teamed up with our good friend Randy, who works for Geeks Who Drink at CaliCraft. They have trivia tonight at 7, starting at 7 o'clock. And later this hour, we're going to have questions and answers to some trivia questions that you they can help you out. We're here to help. We're here to help you cheat. So stick around for that. We have Shorty's Flavor of the Bay. We also have Randorama. What did you have last week?
2: Seismic Short. Surf.
0: You had what?
2: Surf. Seismic Surf.
0: Oh, no. You had the Surf City. I had Seismic Soul.
2: Oh, maybe that's what it was.
0: And
2: they're
0: Schiller.
2: Together now.
0: Yeah.
1: I had Girls Rock.
0: Girls Rock. And we saw some Girls Rock yesterday.
1: Oh, yeah.
0: So let's
1: saw
0: let's
1: a guy rocking something, I'll tell you that.
0: I don't even think that was real.
2: You are the one that wanted the extreme close-ups. So.
0: Yeah, you were the closest of us all. So last night, should we like start last night and go backwards?
1: Sure.
0: Yeah? Last night, Schiller, Kyle of DMF, and I went to Hunks and His Punks with Dog Party and Slippers at Harlow's. And there was a guy that was basically a naked man on stage.
1: He had a vest on.
0: Sometimes.
2: At one point. I saw the photos. They were entertaining.
1: A vest and a banana hammock is what he was wearing.
0: Great show. Great show. Sound, I hate to be that guy, but I'm going to be that guy. The sound was awful.
1: Yeah.
0: Shannon Shaw of Shannon and the Clams is part of Hunks and his Punks, and she sang a couple songs, didn't understand a word.
1: Mm-hmm.
0: The second band, Slippers, that poor girl, she knew that no one could hear because she was hearing everyone talk over her because the sound, people were just talking. I don't think anyone knew a band was there. But Slippers, great band too. And Dog Party. I think they kind of knew what was happening, but they just rocked it out, as they do. The girls.
2: I was bummed to miss that show, for sure. I'd have loved to see Shannon and, obviously, Dog Party Friends. So, yeah, super bummed.
0: Yeah, Dog Party Friends of the show now.
2: But also glad to not be there when sound is bad, because you guys are terrible.
1: I was going to say, you're so lucky because we were bitching a lot.
2: Yeah, I would have not have heard the end. Yeah, I would have been like, you all need to shut it.
0: But that wasn't the most awkward. The most awkward moment last night is Schiller and I and Kyle show up. And we're trying to find Kyle. Like, we're getting a beer. I bought beers at Berryessa earlier when we were at Jeffrey Miller. So Schiller was getting beers. And then we're like, where is Kyle? And so we find out where Kyle is, and Kyle went out back. And so as we're going, you and I went to the bathroom together. I think that's what it was.
2: Oh, goodness gracious.
1: I don't think that's relevant to the story.
0: Well, it is, because...
2: And also things I don't need to know.
0: As we were going into the bathroom at the same time, not together, but at the same time, Lucy was coming out of the bathroom. So like this weird, awkward moment with Dog Party. And I could not find it in me to approach them again throughout the night because of the whole bathroom thing.
2: Why
1: I said I would hug
2: weird?
1: You, but you just came
2: why
1: out of the bathroom.
2: Weird?
1: It seems weird.
2: Are you guys making something out of this that it's not? Like,
0: probably.
2: Why was that weird?
0: Most definitely. I don't know. It was just kind of an awkward moment.
1: Yeah,
0: well,
1: it just set up the rest of the night. It was kind of awkward.
0: Yeah, and so it was like the first thing that happened. It's like, hey, and she's like, hi, and then she's like, oh, hi. Like, she recognized who we were and, and everything. And she was super sweet about it. But yeah, for the rest of the night, it's all I could think of was like, I mean... I already said hi as she's coming out of the bathroom. Like, that was already awkward enough as it is anyway. I don't need to, like, do anything else to make anything else more awkward. So we wished you were there
2: to soften that blow. I think you're making way too big a deal about it. I actually think the most fun thing is, number one, how close Schiller was to some junk. For sure.
1: Oh,
2: but also that apparently you had a costume change before going to the show, and you still look like the nerdiest person in the building.
1: I did.
0: I the video I said like this is that come down and make fun of Schiller. By the end of the night though, I had put it in my mind that he was the most punk rock guy.
1: Exactly.
0: he was the most punk rock because everyone else looked alike.
2: Well, he looked like a banker apparently, but you also had your plaid snaps on, so I was like, well, how are you one to talk?
0: That's my uniform. That's like anybody that knows me knows I'm going to wear the plaid shirts and anything. Not that anyone there knew who I was by any stretch of the imagination outside of
2: Well, that's probably how Lucy recognized you.
0: Exactly. So, which, good thing on me. But yeah, Schiller, I at the end of the night, I was like, he just had the most, because he was down in the pit.
2: Mm-hmm. Yeah, that's what I'm saying.
0: I saw the pit start, and I'm all, oh, she. And then I just saw, and he's just like,
2: I would not expect him to be it. Any other place, by the way.
1: So,
2: that just resonates.
1: I was pretty up close anyway, and then the pit started. I was like, well, I can move out of this. Or I can just embrace
2: go all
1: it.
2: In.
1: So I just jumped in.
0: It leaned in.
1: Yeah.
0: It was awesome to watch.
2: As the photos were coming in, I was actually disappointed that the Schiller crowd surfing photo did not exist. Like, because I thought for sure, like, oh, come on, please, let me see this.
0: To be fair, because Schiller and I went to Berryessa before, I hung out with Chris Miller to go see Jeffrey Miller. We were good boys. We were very good boys when it came. I was drinking like as little alcohol percent beers as humanly possible that was available. I think I had a 3% beer at one point.
2: Well, that's good.
0: And
2: take
0: so I think if it were like a regular Chucklehead thing and we were Ubering, I think Schiller would have gotten up on stage.
1: Or arrested.
2: Yeah.
0: Well, or both.
1: Yeah.
2: I feel like at some point he would have exchanged costumes with the lead singer.
1: Oh, man.
0: I think he would have dropped Trout and just like would have started just doing the Schiller Thriller right there on the stage. It would have been great.
2: It's just kind of pull up the tidy whities and let it go.
1: Tidy whities? I haven't worn those in weeks.
2: Oh. Well, now my image is ruined. So.
0: Well, let's talk about Saturday. Saturday, Schiller, you were at Roostdollar.
1: That's right. I ran music for Little Mischief. Never saw them before, and they are a fun band.
0: We saw them before.
1: Oh, we did.
0: We saw them at Porch Fest.
1: Yeah, that's right. We did see them at Porch Fest.
0: Right before we saw the Sugar Pushers.
1: Yeah. But this was the full band. I'm not sure it was the full band before.
0: No, it wasn't.
1: So maybe that's what I was thinking. But yeah, they're a blast. Happy to do it. And it's part of Michael Baker is the lead guitarist, singer in that band, and he's getting married actually today.
2: Oh, wow.
1: Probably right now.
2: Oh, that's awesome.
1: And,
0: they should have done it on the show.
2: Well, congratulations.
0: That would have been great.
2: All right.
0: Was that it on Saturday?
2: Well, he also saw your shirt.
0: Yeah, your shirt.
1: Oh, yeah, then
2: the boys.
1: That was yesterday, right? Oh, was it Saturday?
0: Yeah.
1: Did I see
2: it was
1: them?
2: Saturday.
0: Oh, man, no, it might have been yesterday morning at the farmer's market.
1: That's what it was. It was. Okay. It wasn't farmer's market. It was the craft fair at Davis Farmer's Market.
2: Oh.
1: I finally got to see Wizards of Yearth.
2: Nice.
1: Yeah.
2: Fun.
0: Friends of the show. Love those kids.
2: Fun. Yeah. Did you get out to Davis Pride on Saturday?
1: I just got there to help set up
2: KDRT
1: and help Kyle set up for Davis Music Fest, but I didn't get to see the events.
0: Yeah. I heard it was a blast.
1: It was good.
0: Yeah, I heard Kyle said and Preacher were out there, and they said it was a blast. It was really a lot of fun. So
2: nice.
0: You want to round us out?
2: Well, then on Friday, that California Sound KDRT Left of the Dial Promotions did a show with Mitch Polzak at Watermelon, and it was
0: a solo show, which doesn't happen.
2: So good. Like, I'm glad that Schiller came for a little bit. He hung out for a little bit with us, but yeah, totally broken down. In fact, he was just saying that, like, he had no set. He did a lot of instrumental. He played both his guitar and banjo, and a lot of storytelling. Like, his sound check was a poem, which was freaking fantastic.
0: Oh yeah, he did cowboy poetry pre-show.
2: It was so good. Like, and it was a different side of him, and the audience, like, ate him up. Like, took out a fork and ate him up.
0: Well, so he was saying that he hadn't done, like, a quote-unquote solo show since the pandemic, which helped him pay the bills. He's, a full-time musician. So he was... I think he was a little trepidatious going in because he hadn't done a solo show since the pandemic. But he loved it. Huge friend of the show now. We all connected with him because he's from Wisconsin and Schiller's from Wisconsin.
2: But it was different because, like, we've taken selfies and stuff. Like, at Oddfellas, we basically bum-rushed him on stage and took selfies. But to be able to really chat with him while he was setting up and just, like, really kind of down to earth, like... great, just like a really cool human being.
0: I think one of my favorite parts of talking with him before the show is how much of what we were, because we were all really connecting, how much of that connection made it to the stage.
2: Yep.
0: He was talking about, you know, he played a song that he would play by the lake in Wisconsin because we were talking about how both him and Schiller, you know, love cheese curds. And whatnot. So a lot of that stuff that we were talking about and connecting with came up on stage, and the crowd ate it.
2: Well, he just, like, he took inspiration just from whatever was around the room, whatever we talked about earlier, which I thought was really cool. And also, I've been to several Watermelon shows at the Melon Ball now, and, like, there were dancers. Like, I thought that was really cool. Like, he inspired people enough to get up and dance.
0: In a broad range
2: amazing.
0: Of ages. Mm-hmm. Like, you know, there's been a couple times where it was just kind of one specific age group, but this young, old, mid, it was a lot of fun.
2: Yeah, nice.
0: Great show.
2: Good, diverse demographic.
0: Yeah. Well, good choice. All right. Well, should we play some music?
2: Yes. People have to be tired of hearing us.
0: What? Get out. Here's
2: or do we
0: want
2: mischief. To talk about more maggots? Like, we could do that. That'd be great.
0: Or they're ghosts. Here's a little mischief. Ghost. Right here on That California Sound on KDRT.

0: Nobody knows the poison and he pours.
1: He's gone.
0: Break all the minds and open all the doors.
1: He's gone.
0: I bet he's left his soul somewhere in Hollywood.
1: He's gone.
0: If he's gone, I pray he's gone for good.

0: to know he's never coming back.
1: He's gone.
0: The last time I saw him, I knew he was gonna crack.
1: He's gone.
0: Yeah, he's in disguise, but I could still see those eyes.
1: He's gone.
0: And I never heard.

0: KDRT 95.7, it's that California sound, and that was Hunks and His Punks' new single, Dead to Me. Before that, Mitch Polzak, Banjo Billy, and we kicked off our last week live segment with Little Mischief, Ghost. Ghost. I don't like ghosts, they're spooky.
1: What are you going on, Schiller?
0: Schiller's right. You felt like you're ready to do or say something.
2: I was going to say, I also saw Boca de Rio at Superwork on Friday.
0: They're so good.
2: I missed the heaters, though.
0: Yeah.
2: And then I ran over to Delta to see Mike Blanchard and the Californios, and I got there apparently like 12 seconds after their set ended. So.
3: Oh.
2: But I talked to a bunch of people. I talked to Rob, not F-bomb Rob, and I talked to Greggy, and he was saying how much he misses you, so I just was passed that along to you.
0: Electric Greg Hang?
2: Yep.
0: Nice. I love those guys. Yeah, I miss. Ever since I moved to the East Bay, I miss out on a lot. But yesterday, this weekend, I kind of made up for it. It's been a while, but I had a really, really good time. Well, right now it's time for That California Question, where we're going to give you questions and answers. Actually,

0: We catch maybe one segment if we're lucky. And we actually jumped like pretty high up there after only being there for
1: So we answered a lot of the questions. We only got to play the last round. But there's a way where you can double down on your points. So you get double the points.
0: Yeah, we had nothing to lose.
1: Or you get like zero. So we had, we went from like 26 to 18 pretty quickly because we only did one, but we got double points for every one that we got right.
0: So good job. Yeah. Okay. What does this acronym stand for? Arby's slogan about exactly what they bring to the table.
1: Meats.
0: So what's the whole thing? I didn't even say it. WHT.
1: We have the meats.
0: Very nice. That was an easy one. created in Germany when World War II cut off Coca-Cola supplies, Fanta originally got its sweetness from what red root vegetable?
1: Beets.
0: It's a pretty easy one, too.
2: Is it beets?
0: It is beets.
2: Wow, Chuck, what is happening?
1: 4045. That's the beat code at the grocery store.
0: That's the
1: loose
0: beat
1: beats. 4045, loose beats.
0: Exactly. I also then feel like Fanta tastes like dirt.
1: Come on,
0: beets,
1: man.
0: Are gross.
1: Beets are great.
0: They're gross. It doesn't mean anything. That's the beauty of it. So said InBev chief Miguel Patricio about what super annoying beer slogan popularized in 2017.
1: What was that?
0: It doesn't mean anything. That's the beauty of it. That's the quote. So said InBev chief Miguel Patricio about what super annoying beer slogan popularized in 2017.
1: I don't know.
2: Beer slogan.
1: I mean, I would say what's up, but that's way before 2017. I was watching, like, things of that. Beer me bro? I don't know.
0: Chiller, anything?
1: Miller time! Shiller time!
2: I don't know. I got nothing.
0: It's Dilly Dilly.
1: Oh, yeah.
2: Dilly Dilly. That's right.
1: With Bud Light.
0: So.
1: That is dumb. But you know what? There are people out there. I've actually had, as a bartender at one point in time, literally had someone order me give me a Dilly. I'm all, what are you talking about? A Dilly Dilly. I'm like, I have no idea. And he's like, a Bud Light. And I go, why don't you just say Bud Light?
0: Well, now we know. It doesn't mean anything either. Just a marketing point.
1: But then there's dummies out there that will order a Dilly because they think it's cool. I can't wait to not be cool in my old age.
2: Oh, you're well on your way, Chuck.
1: Sorry. So that's your California question.
0: Thanks, Randy.
1: Thank you, Randy, with Geeks Who Drink. Head on over to Kelly Craft around 7 o'clock. We have the meats, beets, and
0: Dilly Dilly
1: are your answers. So go out there.
0: Meats and beets.
1: Yeah. 4045 is the
0: reverse of that would
1: code.
0: Be bad.
1: Loose beets. So go to Cali Craft and say hi to everybody because we love them.
0: Yeah.
1: All right. It's time to pay some bills. What do we got today? YOLO Healthy Aging Alliance. 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All right, I'm going to put that in my back pocket as we get out of here.
0: Schiller and I aren't going to call you, just so you know.
1: Here we go. Tonight, June 8th. Tonight. That's what's happening. Eyes Out. Our good friends, it's a catered alert. So Eyes Out are coming in live in studio. Eyes Out are known for aggressive, fast-paced, hardcore punk thrash metal. True to their roots, they frequently play all-ages shows at local skate parks as well as underground hubs like Cafe Colonial. Their full-length debut album comes out June 12th, and they're going to be live in studio. They're not going to play. I was trying to get them to do some acoustic. I was trying to get them to do some acoustic, and they said that doesn't really translate. So we're going to talk in, but they did give me previews of some tracks. So we're going to be playing some brand new tracks not readily available for you Beezies in the next hour. So stick around for that. K-Dirt Monday Morning Show with DJ Ned brings variety to Morning Drive with a mix of music, production pieces, occasional guest discussions, and general musings on life in Davis. Tune in Mondays from 7 to 9 a.m. right here on The Dirt.

0: 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All right. So let's get into Randorama. Shorty got Surf City.
1: Something like that. I can't even get my own title right. So, this is a fun little story about how this particular band formed. So fairly new. They're from Santa Cruz. So it's a beach rock band from Santa Cruz. They formed in 2021 after meeting during the pandemic, playing Minecraft online every night. How fun is that? they're actually on tour now and playing not only in the Bay Area NSF on 618, but in SAC at Harlow's on 619. I just wanted to throw this out there. There's a kind of a cool Facebook page about surf music. So it translates to Bastard, which is the Bay Area Surf Twang and Reverb Directory. But a lot of really great concerts and postings on that particular Facebook group, so check that out. But this is the band is called The Trestles. They're from Santa Cruz, and the song is Place in the Sun on KDRT.

0: KDRT 95.7 FM Davis, also streaming at kdirt.org. It's That California Sound. And that's wrapping up Randorama with the coup. Magic clap before that. Slippers, Castaways, which we saw Slippers last night. One of the things I loved about Slippers is a lot of their songs were sometimes under 2 minutes.
1: Yep.
0: It was like before you knew it, the song was over.
1: Over and into the next.
0: Yeah, and they're great, great little pop songs. But yeah, some of the songs are really short, so good grab on that one.
1: I like that Coop song too.
2: On Slippers?
0: Yeah.
2: Yeah, it's
1: These
2: funny.
1: These are all good songs.
2: So Slippers, apparently she started it while she was in art school, and she wrote a bunch of songs with her boyfriend, and they just one night they decided to see how many songs they could write in one day.
1: Wow.
2: So I think that's why a bunch of their songs are like 2 minutes long. They're all like super quick.
0: Some of them are less than 2 minutes long. Right. Actually, when we were watching them last night, it was like, whoa. Okay, the song's over.
2: So that their band's led by the drummer, Madeline Beebe. That's the chick connection there.
0: Yeah.
1: Very nice.
0: Chicks rock. Girls rock.
2: Absolutely.
0: And then the Seismic Soul. The Coup.
1: They were great. I really liked that song.
2: Yeah, me too.
0: Well, it was one of those things, like, we were talking about this off air, like, lately I've been kind of just like, I'll just play the Philharmonic, or I'll play Fantastic Negrito, which are, like, I'm just kind of on that trajectory right now, like, I'm just personally. And so I didn't really want to phone it in, so I reached back, and I found a couple tracks that were really, really cool. Then I was kind of, did a little bit of research, and I'm like, I remember this guy. I wonder if he has anything that we can actually play, because I also know that most, like 97% of what he has out there, we can't play on the radio. So it was good. Yeah, it was a good grab, and I added it to the queue. The coup to the queue.
1: Out of the Oak Town.
0: Yeah, out of Oakland. Good times. Well, we had the mad guests have arrived. We have Eyes Out coming up in the 7 o'clock hour. But right now...
3: Catch the wave. It's Shorty's Flavor of the Bay.
1: Seagulls.
0: It's Shorty's Flavor of the Bay. Shorty, what do you got on deck for us today?
1: So this is a super new band, and I've been seeing that they're playing a lot around the Martinez area. That's where they're from, Martinez and Benicia. The lead singer has a stunning voice, like pretty incredible. And I've actually been trying to figure out a way how to get to see them, and I haven't made it out there yet to see them live. But they just formed last year, and so they blend in R&B, soul, and reggae. They do some originals, they do covers. I actually would love to get out. They're doing a show at a place called the Kensington Circus Pub, which I actually really wanted to go there, and it's in the Richmond area. So this might be my perfect excuse. They're playing there in August. So this is Bree and the Bystanders. The song is Georgia Southbound, and I apologize for where you have to pull it from, but they didn't have a whole lot available yet. Again, they just started last year, but... great. I wanted to do one of their originals. They had some covers, but I wanted to do an original. So, again, this is the original, Georgia Southbound.

0: KDRT 95.7, it's That California Sound. That was Rosemother. Going to be featured at Davis Music Festival, which this week we have Eyes Out. Next week, Kyle from DMF is going to be in studio. We're going to be talking a lot about Davis Music Festival next Monday, so I highly recommend tuning in for that. Before that, Dog Party, A Shot of Dangerous. That was like we played basically every band from last night on the show.
1: It was manifest.
0: And not like the Dog Party just came up in the queue, and it was just like, well, we're playing Dog Party. Friends of the show. Not that I feel bad. I love the local musics, and the girls are fantastic. Ladies, the women, ladies? Ladies is preferred nomenclature.
2: What is going on with you today?
1: The awesome femmes.
0: The awesome femmes. That's great.
1: That's what we're going to call it.
0: Okay.
1: That's what we're going to call the women from now on, the awesome femmes.
0: And then Shorty's Flavor of the Bay, Bree and the Bystanders with Georgia Southbound. Good crowd.
1: Yeah. I can't wait to try to catch them.
0: Yeah, we'll have to definitely figure out where they're playing. Obviously, they're going to be playing in the Bay Area, but we'll have to figure that out. That'd be great. You know, we keep saying this over and over and over again. It'd be great to see them at Luca.
1: Yeah.
0: I think they'd do well at Luca.
1: Absolutely.
0: In Benicia.
1: And because they say that they're from Martinez and Benicia.
0: Oh, really?
1: So someone might have a connection.
2: Yeah. Speaking of which, Katie's playing there this weekend.
1: I
0: know. I'm going to try to get off early.
2: Yeah?
0: To go. Because she's playing in early shows, 2:30 to 5. Nice. 30 or something like that. Yeah. Anyway, so as we have a little bit of time before Eyes Out comes in here and blisters us? Is that
1: what does that even mean?
0: With their music. But no, we have exclusive tracks from Eyes Out off their new record. They just got signed to a new label, and they have a new record coming out. I'm super stoked. But before we get into that, Shorty brought in a bag of goodies.
1: Yeah, so we're going to keep. So it was just kind of coincidental that Randy gave us questions that have to do with food.
0: And Shorty's hungry.
1: And I'm hungry. So we're going to have Schiller do a little blind tasting. So
2: all right.
1: I feel like Cheez-Its are one of my favorite snacks of all time.
0: They're great.
1: So, and there's lots of different flavors, and this is a brand new one that I found at a local gas station.
0: The extra toasted are the best.
1: They are the best. So, I'm going to hand this little cup. Maybe I'll grab a photo too. I'm going to hand this cup of so far unknown Cheez-Its to Schiller. Schiller's going to try them and try to guess.
0: Do I get to try it? Mm-hmm.
1: Well, you know what it is. So you can
0: try
1: it. We'll share afterwards.
0: But I want some.
1: Well, I know. You'll share afterwards, but I'm going to. I really want to see if Schiller can guess the flavor.
2: This is scintillating radio right here.
0: I really want to like this flavor of Cheez-Its.
2: Oh.
0: Oh, no.
1: I could try to. Oh, no. Well, so Chuck knows the flavor, and he's saying, oh, no.
0: Oh, no.
1: Schiller's just got a funny
2: look. It's kind of got a Japanese sort of flavor. Am I on the right track? No.
0: No.
2: No?
1: No, not even close. Maybe it's umami. Maybe what you're tasting is a giant umami bomb.
0: I don't think it's a
2: it's
0: giant.
2: It's not sriracha, is it?
1: Mm-mm. Nope.
2: Oh.
0: I think it's a little, tastes like a little hunks.
2: I'm going to taste one more here.
1: Okay, taste one more, and then I'll let you know. And then I'll ask, because Chuck knows the flavor, so then I'll ask if Chuck thinks that it tastes remotely like it. I can tell by his face it's going to be a hard no, but.
2: Yeah. Lobster. I don't know.
1: Lobster, that's fun.
0: It's what I think hunks taste like.
1: So, everybody and their mother right now is capitalizing on, obviously, the 250th birthday of America.
0: Yeah.
1: So Cheez-Its came up with its chili dog flavor.
2: Oh.
1: Would you have guessed that? Like, Chuck, does it taste any?
0: No.
1: I mean, I'm going to try it in
0: a second.
1: Well,
0: the thing is, I have to give them credit because they're trying to get the wiener in there.
1: It does not sound good at all.
2: Wow.
0: That's a hot dog. They're trying to get the wiener flavor in there, but, you know, I guess they had to pull out.
1: Oh, God. Quit talking. Anyways, Eyes Out's coming up.
0: What? What is the matter with you guys?
1: You're terrible. Shayler's now trying going in for more. So it can't be that bad. I'm going to try one here.
2: Well,
1: in a
2: now
1: second.
2: I know what they are. I need to try again.
0: Yeah, I'm not a fan.
1: Oh.
0: Which is too bad, because I love chili dogs.
1: Oh, I know.
0: Like, I'll go to Wiener Schnitzel and down like five of them right now. Yeah.
1: It actually kind of tastes like stale, because cheese does have a Tabasco flavor. Mm-hmm. So it actually kind of feels like stale Tabasco flavored cheese.
0: But can you see that they're trying to get the wiener in there?
1: No.
2: Yeah.
1: No.
0: Yeah.
1: I don't.
0: They're trying to get the wiener in there.
2: Yeah.
0: They're trying. I don't know how well they succeed.
1: You both.
0: Little Oscar Mayer.
1: Well, Schiller for sure should stop talking.
0: Anyway, while we discuss this, I'm sure you guys are more than thrilled to hear our fun bag knowledge of chili cheese dog nachos, whatever.
1: Chili cheese dog Cheez-Its.
0: Yeah, that. So, but while we get ready for Eyes Out coming into the studio, this is KDRT 95.7 Davis. 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
1: Yeah, they don't want to be associated with this.
2: Certainly not.
0: They don't want to be associated with the wieners. Here's the shut-ups on KDRT.

0: 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It's That California Sound, local and regional music of the Golden State. We have with us today Eyes Out. Now, this you guys have been around since like 2019, I believe, as a band. I have some notes, but I don't have anything right where I can read off of, but I can remember most of it. I did a little bit of research on you guys. But you guys primarily have been out doing a lot of hardcore shows, punk shows, metal shows. Cafe Colonial, which is a really underrated venue because it's gone through some management issues and some ownership, changed hands and stuff like that. But overall, always a great sound, great room, and it always being all ages helps because young, I'm not listening to metal anymore. I mean,
1: right? Yeah, the scene thrives on all the like underage shows, and that's like the hub. The Cafe Colonial is like the hub for underground music in Sacramento.
0: And it's one of the guys from Harlow's that kind of spearheads it. Right? I'm not exactly sure, so I didn't want to misquote or misstate anything. But I played a couple shows there, and fantastic. Can we like pick that up and just move it like 5 blocks closer to Midtown? Right. That would be...
2: Man, that's right down the street from my house. You can't...
0: Because it has got to... It is like the worst location. I mean, indie... all the good places always have crappy parking and a kind of seedy area, but I'm like...
1: It's like my neighborhood. I usually walk to our gates.
0: Yeah. And it's... I'm playing out there. I'm like, really, man, they couldn't like put a coat of paint on this thing. But I know it's a fantastic venue. So Schiller and I have both been to shows out there. Anybody that wants to go see a really, really good show and want to get your face melted, Cafe Colonial is the place to have it happen.
3: Cardell
0: for
3: offered
0: sure.
3: me a job there.
4: That's right, because I think he's booking there, isn't he?
0: Yeah, he's been trying to get me to book there too. But it's just, I mean, now with me out of the way. But anyway, enough about me and my love for Cafe Colonial. Eyes Out. You guys have a new record coming out June 12th. What's the date today? June 8th. Yeah, so we get an exclusive on the new Eyes Out record. And I'm assuming this guy here that I know is the newest of the members.
1: Yeah, I guess that's correct. Yeah. These two, I guess, joined simultaneously.
0: Yeah. Okay.
1: Chris and Brian.
4: Yeah, Nick and Bill have been friends forever.
1: Since we were in high school, we've been writing punk rock music and thrash metal music, and usually in his room when we were kids, and now... Yeah.
0: Sure.
1: And now we've graduated to an actual rehearsal spot.
4: And I met Nick at his work, and about the time I started dating my wife, and... she was actually telling me for years, why don't you join Eyes Out? And I was like, oh, I'm too busy. I got too much going on. But finally in January 2025, I said, well, I'm not getting much younger, so I might as well, you know, let's give it a shot. So, yeah, we jammed out and worked out really well. And then Bill came in.
1: The timing was perfect.
4: Excuse me, Brian came in like, what, 2 weeks later, I think?
1: We had issues with our drummer, and then Chris called the bar that I work at and left me a message. Someone was like, this guy Chris is trying to get a hold of you. And then he called on my shift and I was like, dude, I'm trying to get a hold of you, man. I want to drum for your band. So everything just worked out.
0: For those of you who want to know who Chris is, it's Chris Amaral, who is most notoriously known for playing with the Nickel Slots.
4: That's true.
0: But I got to tell you, the most sought-after drummer in Sacramento. Right. And him and I have done... He's done some shows for me. He's done recordings for me. He's an amazing drummer. But ever since I've known him, he's always like, I like playing with you because your songs are real fast. He's like, all the other songs, all the other bands, they're just kind of this, they're kind of, and I love them, but I want to get in and I want to play something hard and fast. And so when he joined Eyes Out, I was like over the moon. Like, he's going to kill it. Whatever metal, thrash metal, punk, whatever band that Chris gets into. One, that band is going to be the luckiest band in town because he's
4: like
0: so sought after.
4: But
0: he also has a passion for it. I think that's the difference, though. Like, he could join any band in town, but he wanted to join a thrash metal band. He loves that stuff. We did a cowpunk thrash record together, and nailed it. And so having that and then listening to what you guys did before, which is great, into what you guys now, which is like even
1: it's
0: better.
1: It's so much better, yeah.
4: It's another level.
0: Yeah, it's another level. So talk about that transition from, you know, the staples, the two staples, and then adding in the two new guys.
1: Well, I had like Brian. I kind of had like him on standby. I've known him for a long time. We became friends through the bar that I work at, and just became friends through like a love of
0: music.
1: You
0: can name the bar if you'd like.
1: It's the line. It's where we're doing our record release show.
0: We're
1: the
0: Limelight. They're doing a show at the Limelight.
3: I was like, they have music at the Limelight. Okay, makes sense.
0: Yeah.
1: You know, I've worked there for like 10 years, and the owner has always known I'm a musician, and he's always kind of poked me and been like, "When are you going to perform?" And I've always kind of told him, "We're not really that kind of music." But we needed a place to do our release show, and so he said yeah. So
0: perfect.
5: Yeah. There we go.
0: Great. That is a great spot, and it's got a lot of history.
1: Yeah. Exactly.
0: So we'll talk about that a little bit later. Okay. Let's talk about you guys meeting. I'm going to cue up one of the songs. Good. So how did you guys?
2: Well, yeah,
0: getting back to these guys.
2: Just a lot of brunch. Man.
1: we became friends.
6: That is the most unexpected thing I thought was going
0: to
6: happen.
0: So we're in this thrash metal band, and we like waffles.
1: We bonded over pancakes and
3: bottomless mimosas.
0: Bottomless mimosas.
2: That could bring you from miles around.
0: Pinkies out, guys.
6: There's nothing better than table pancakes for sure, but this is like a whole new level.
1: and Chris and I became friends kind of the same way.
4: Just my wife, Socorro, would come over to Limelight all the time, so I'd meet her there, and it's got to be like 8 years ago, I think I met you.
1: Yeah, and we developed a friendship just kind of through a love of like heavy music and punk rock. We would always talk music, and that's how Eyes Out came up, and it would always kind of be a joke, like, what are we going to jam, dude?
4: Totally, and my wife was always like, dude, every time you talk to Nick, you guys are talking about the same bands that I don't even know of, and I'm like, yeah, I know. And then finally I was like, all right, you win. Honey, I'll go join them.
0: Yeah. Oh, shucks. The thing is that the time that you kind of joined these guys, she was in Berkeley at the time going to school. So you kind of were like, new life, new wife. And then she like kind of takes off for it. And you're like, I'm a man with time on my hands.
4: Right.
0: You know?
4: Well, she actually was black. I think she... Yeah, she was, God, I'm trying to think of it. No, she already had graduated, but she got into a master's program. So, yeah, she was still, you know, she just graduated a couple weeks ago. But, yeah, she's been super swamped with work. And to your point, I mean, my kids are out of the house. I'm like, okay, I got a lot of time on my hands. So, yeah, it just seemed to be like a natural thing. I don't know why it took so long, but I guess because I'm stubborn.
0: Well, I mean, the other band, the Nickel Slots, they're pretty busy and it's pretty demanding and whatnot. But I know they've had all their, they've had some switcheroos and stuff like that going on as well.
4: Absolutely.
0: So but let's get into a new track. I'm going to play this one, Satiate the Blade. You guys want to intro what this is about? What's going on with this?
1: Yeah, this is the title track off the album. And Satiate the Blade, it's kind of a metaphor for, I guess, like times right now. Everyone's so eager to judge people without getting to know them and everything. And I guess that's kind of what it's about.
0: All right, let's rock.

0: KDRT 95.7, it's That California Sound, and that is a new track, the title track to the new record from Eyes Out, Satiate the Blade. Awesome. I was going to say a bad word.
1: Thank you.
2: All right.
0: No, so I can't keep doing that, or they're going to fire me eventually. Even though they don't pay me, I don't need to be fired from my free job. Great stuff.
1: Thank you.
0: I love
1: so much.
0: It. It's really, really killer. Really, really on point. So let's talk about. Let's go round robin. Introduce. We've already Chris on drums. Let's talk about. Let's go around with everybody else.
3: Yeah, I'm Brian. I play bass.
4: Bill Terry, I play guitar. And actually, in terms of our current lineup, actually, when I joined the band, what was it, summer of 2022, right around there, I think, they actually had a guitarist they did their original EP with, and I kind of joined as a second guitar. Long story short, that guy's life changed, and he took off to Texas or wherever it was, so I took over his lead guitar, and instead of getting another second guitar, like we kind of said, this guy and I grew up playing punk and thrash metal together, so I was like, why don't you just, play some guitar with me, and we'll just kind of, let that gel, and hey, it works, right?
0: Yeah.
2: No, absolutely. We get the dueling guitars, man.
1: Yeah, so I'm Nick, and I do the vocals and then guitar sometimes.
0: Sometimes.
1: Sometimes, yeah, depending on what song we play.
0: Sure. I know how that goes. So you guys have some big news. You guys are going to do a festival in Ohio.
1: Yeah, Skatopia.
0: So let's
1: festival.
0: Talk about going to Ohio to do a festival. Is this through the label?
1: No, we played with a band like last year, I think, from Chicago. Shout out, Steve's in the band. That's the name of the band. Yeah. And
5: thanks for clarifying.
1: Yes, yeah.
2: My brother Steve.
0: I was gonna say you guys are just gonna the Nickel Sauce are turning into a metal band now. Right? They're boomer years.
2: Oh my god.
1: Yeah, we played a show with them last year, and their guitar player was wearing a Skatopia shirt, which is the name of the festival. And I had watched a documentary like years ago about this. I think it was on Netflix. And it's like the craziest thing you've ever seen. They're like in the middle of nowhere, skateboarding, all these crazy punk rockers, like lighting stuff on fire and bands playing like on the ramps. And so we commented on his shirt, like, cool shirt, dude. I remember that documentary. And he said, we play this festival every year. We could get you guys on it. So just let us know. And we said yes. And then we just stayed in contact. And that was that.
0: Said yes, put out a record. No big deal.
1: No big deal. That was that.
2: No, yeah, I kept on looking at the website because they have a thing where you can, submit your band. And I kept on looking, and finally when it popped up, submitted. And then I told the guys and Steve in the band that, hey, it was submitted to Skatopia. And remember, we were just wondering, nothing. All of a sudden, we get this email. And it's so funny because it says, hey, if you got this email, you're on the schedule. If you don't say yes, we are confirmed. If I don't get an email by the end of the day that says yes, we are confirmed, we're going to substitute you out.
0: Sure.
2: So, yeah, we just did that. And then we were waiting until the poster came out like 2 weeks ago. And we saw us right at the very bottom. Like, okay, they got my email. No directions, no nothing. So what's cool is that, so then as soon as we got that, we started like trying to figure out, okay, what do we want to do? Where do we want to play in other areas? So on and so forth. And so we had reached out to Steve's in the band again, and because they're playing the same day, Skatopia. We're playing at 3, and they're playing like at 5. So they ended up getting a show for us with them in Cincinnati.
0: Nice.
2: So it's almost like, so that's where we're playing Thursday night is Cincinnati with them and a couple locals from there. And then we'll drive, to, rural Ohio. Because that's where it's at. It's on 88 acres. But, if you put Skatopia in maps, it comes up. What? It's got its own thing.
5: Oh, that's fun.
0: Yeah.
2: Yep.
0: Well, that's the tenacity of, for the musicians... We do get musicians and stuff. They always ask me, how do you book people? And how do you do this? How do you do that? Tenacity. You got to ask. You got to be aware. You got to make a connection and keep at it. That's like there's no magic thing. There's no magic wand. There's no, hey, your band is so good. You want to play my festival? It's like you want to play a festival? There are 1,000 festivals out there.
2: Right.
0: Keep at it. It may not be the festival you want, but it'll be a festival nonetheless.
2: Well, I was telling them, dude, you're one of the biggest road dogs I know, man.
0: Yeah, I play for 50 bucks at any right? any bar that would pay me. For I've sure, been to California, Alabama, and back, but it's a lot of fun.
2: Yeah.
0: I'd do it all over again.
1: Oh, yeah. We're so excited to make the trip, dude.
2: And then you worked with John for the Pittsburgh show.
1: Oh yeah, dude! Shout out John Villages. He's in a band from Pittsburgh called Peace Talks. They're a great hardcore punk band, and I met him when they came out to Sacramento and played a show. And I follow like his. He has like a Patreon, and he has a record label called Cruel Noise Records. So I reached out to him, and he got us a show, no problem, in Pittsburgh. We're playing at a skate park with a band from Portugal.
0: Oh wow!
1: Yeah, cool. Yeah. Be very
0: I
1: fun.
0: Think that's the one of the fun things about getting outside. Like you reach out to another artist, reach out to another band, more than likely. And I learned this when I was touring. I mean, everyone was like, "What are you doing?" You know, it's like I reached out to people and they said, "Oh, I can get to this guy's name, or I can get like people, other bands and other communities are willing to help people that are hungry to go do stuff." Because all it does is add extra sauce to the community they already have. Like they've already seen all those bands, right. But once you bring in new fresh blood and stuff like that, then it enrich that community even more and spreads the word of what all these people are doing all the time.
1: Yeah, it's so cool. We feel so lucky and like honored to be part of that little like punk community and hardcore community, and then create a show kind of just for us is very cool.
0: Does it suck that it's like you have to go to Pittsburgh to do this? Or, you know,
1: no,
0: like,
1: no,
0: I mean,
1: no,
0: I,
1: that's the
0: I
1: dream,
0: mean, I'm not talking about like Pittsburgh's like, a bad place.
2: Just like getting there.
0: You got to go on the other side of the country to you know, because that's a bit you have to like you're not even going with them to drive.
4: Yeah. Right. So, I mean, we all work for a living. So, yeah, fortunately for them, they had the PTO. They're driving across the country. But me, I just didn't have enough PTO. So I got to fly. And we kind of mapped it out. And I'm going to hook up with them in Des Moines and drive the rest of the way. So
2: that's
4: kind of
2: rad.
4: We're going to make it work.
0: And, well, actually, you got the good end of the deal. Because I've done that track.
6: Like
0: there ain't much between here and Des Moines, let me tell
2: you.
0: Well,
2: not only that, but then when we get to Pittsburgh the next day after our show, he's flying back home from Pittsburgh and we're leaving. Back to California.
0: So we got Rockstar over here.
2: Yeah.
0: Flying, jet setting.
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0: KDRT 95.7 FM. That is Eyes Out, Drowning in Routine. Thanks so much for coming in, guys.
1: Oh, thank you.
0: Chris knows I love live music. I get tagged as like the Americana country guy. But after I had a conversation with Mitch Polzak. We booked him last week at Watermelon. He was like, what kind of bands do you book? I got a punk band coming in a couple weeks. He's all freaking rad. I love this. So I am genreless. I worked in record stores for a really long time. So basically EDM and Foreigner are things that I can't stand.
1: So I agree with you on that.
0: So let's wrap this up. Where, when, what time is your CD release party?
1: Doors are at 6:30 at the Limelight in Sacramento off of J Street and Alhambra. Bands will start at 7 o'clock. The opening band is Mimic from Sacramento and then Riot Radio. Some local guys also are going to play after that. And then we'll probably hit the stage around between 8:30 and 9 o'clock.
0: Yep. On
1: Friday, June 12th.
0: Friday, June 12th. Yes. Limelight, downtown Sacramento. And then you guys will have the album. Yeah, you guys going to have the album and the merch.
1: We'll have the album,
0: whole...
1: we'll have merch, yeah, all of that.
2: And then, all on sale on site.
3: Yeah, there's our label, HPGD Productions, out of Philadelphia. Shout out to Mike. He's a phenomenal guy that owns the label. He's a phenomenal promoter and stuff. You know, given good, a lot of social media stuff for us. But he's his website has it for sale as well. You can do pre-orders now. But, if you're not in the Sacramento or not in the show or at the show, you can always go to the website and pick it up as well.
0: I love the hat. So yeah, you got to save me the hat with the eye.
1: Yeah.
0: Dude, love it. Love it. Check out Eyes Out. They're going to be at Limelight this Friday, 6:30 door. It's going to be a rock show. So
3: absolutely.
0: Get ready for it.
3: And we're on all the socials, Instagram, Facebook.
0: Yeah.
1: Yeah, we have a music video, too, for one of the singles from the album, Bleed Me Dry. So if you just search Eyes Out, Bleed Me Dry on YouTube, our music video will come out.
0: That was the third track you sent me, huh?
3: No, I didn't send you that one because it has some

0: some words.
1: Thank you.
0: Some words. Because, yeah, I've played, like, our friends Holler and our friend Philharmonic, and they're looking at me like, dude, what's up? Listen to this. I mean, I listen to it, but I'm like, I'm enjoying it. I'm not listening to it for content and right. Other than that. I'm listening to it to like, yeah. No, anyway, sure. Thanks so much for you guys for coming in.
2: Thank you, absolutely, guys.
0: Super blast. Good luck on tour. Yep. Send us and consider yourselves now friends of the show. So we want pictures and we want you guys to send us your stuff. We want you to come back. We're going to try to do, we're putting together a TCS or That California Sound after show. We would love to get like a live. I know I was really pushing for an acoustic thing because I always find that amazing. And it gets put on our website. But maybe we can do like an after show, couple song, loud thing in the back area, and we'll get it all dialed up.
2: Yeah, we would love to do that. That sounds great.
3: So, good luck busking in the airport.
4: Right. Yeah, there you go.
5: For me.
3: Get ready.
0: No, I'm serious. Like, you guys are going to be like, dude, you're so lucky to have me picked up in Des Moines.
1: They're like, hey, Chris won't stop playing John Emery songs.
4: I know, right? You're going to know your whole catalog, dude.
0: All right, well, while we get ready, we got Live Archive coming up next with Shane Stacy, and we are, as per usual, we wrap things up with Schiller Time. Stick around for that right now. It's Jakari Smith on KDRT 95.7, That California Sound.

0: KDRT 95.7 FM Davis, also streaming at KDirt Worldwide. That was the Lucky Shots for you, and before that, Jakari Smith, You and Me, and even before that, Eyes Out live in the studio. We couldn't get them to play some acoustic instruments, but really cool guys.
1: I almost got them to hum. We kind of had an agreement, but then we ran out of time. Yeah. So,
0: but we did get an exclusive on two new tracks off their album "Satiate the Blade." So, Limelight this Friday, rock out because it's going to be a good time.
1: I'm so stoked! Like my energy level is like top of the charts.
0: Well, I mean, they're such good guys. I mean, I've known Chris for a long time. Super positive energy. The other guys, same. I mean, I can't imagine Chris working with someone that wouldn't be that way. So, yeah, they have a lot of really cool, positive energy. Lots going on, and we wish them well on their tour, and then we'll welcome them back when they return. Right now, it's time for Live Archive. This is where we team up with Sacramento Music Archive for some live music. Shane Stacy always sends me some great, great music from Sacramento Music Archive, and this week is no different. This week's song is special to Shane. He's a huge fan of the Muffs, and it was heartbreaking to lose Kim in 2019 to ALS. The Muffs bass player, Ronnie, retired from performing after her passing. It just happened to be at the Zeros and Avengers show at Cafe Colonial, funny enough.
2: Yeah.
0: We were just talking a lot about Cafe Colonial back in 2024. Ronnie comes on stage with the band and plays the song that we're going to play. The Muffs used to cover the Zeros' Beat Your Heart Out. This was Ronnie's first public performance of the Muffs doing a cover in years. Ronnie and Hector told me after that nobody realized that the Muffs played the song in a higher key to accommodate Kim's range until they were on stage performing it. So this is the Zeros with Ronnie Barnett, Beat Your Heart Out, Cafe Colonial, Sacramento, December 5th, 2024. And where did it go? There it is. Well, check this out. We should have just played this right after Eyes Out. But it's okay. It's going to be... Ooh, this is the wrong song. There we go. We were taking pictures and stuff, I guess. So I'm a little befuddled. Here we go. Is it going? Can we make it go?
3: Yeah, I had to bring my own bass because that's just a lefty. It's not because I'm like a prima donna.
4: He walks around with it. He's that guy you see walking by.
3: And I want to say, this is a different key than I know, and I've never played it with you guys. And I haven't picked up the bass in a few years, so this will be a real test.
4: Can you try the different riff?
3: I'm going to throw up my hands in the air.
5: Hey, when I was calling jazz.
4: Yes. I wrote this song also when I was 16 about a boy at Chula Vista High School. Ronnie was in a band called The Muffs who recorded this song and did it better than we did. And it's called Beat Your Heart Out.

0: 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That was Hot Plug.
1: Cheech.
2: Oh, we saw them at
0: Porch Fest. Sacramento right. Porch Fest. They were great. Schiller's like, hey, if there's a bunch of people that go up dancing, I'm going to go dance. Is that okay? I'm like, yeah.
3: You do your Schiller thing. Always
0: the Schiller does Thriller, that, man. The Schiller Thriller. It was
2: I have it blocked out for this year, too. October 10th.
0: October 10th.
2: Midtown Sacramento.
0: Yeah, it's going to be good. That's where we saw Sugar Pushers as well.
2: Yep.
0: And before that, Zeros with Ronnie Barnett from the Muffs. Beat Your Heart Out. That was live at Cafe Colonial December 5th, 2024. And to hear that concert in its entirety, go to sacramentomusicarchive.com. 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Let them know that California Sound sent you. Because they're awesome people doing the Lord's work. Well, how you guys? What do you guys think of Eyes Out?
3: So great! Like, what a bunch of great guys!
2: Yeah, fun.
3: Super, super fun, and we took a great selfie. I can't wait to share it with them.
0: Yeah, it's gonna be awesome.
3: I would love also. I can't wait to hear like the adventures. I hope they do come back. Would love to catch the performance for sure. But their adventures are gonna be crazy. So
2: I'm so envious, man. I wish I could go.
0: Yeah, no, I'm with you. Like, I would absolutely tour now, you know, having been on tour, and I loved it. I talk about this in the last round robin that I was a part of. You know, when you meet people face-to-face and disconnect yourself from the internet and your phone and stuff like that, I mean, I had a conversation. This guy was talking to me about watermelons for a couple of hours, and it was great. You know, but I knew him and I politically didn't meet eye to eye, but he was like, you know, I got this side business, watermelons, and we just started talking and having a good time and just sharing, you know, having a beer together and just like, because when you're face to face, you don't let that guard, there's too much to protect, you know, and I think you just kind of like, people just get wrapped up in their head and...
3: Well, I feel like we didn't kill each other when we were camping, so maybe we should do a road trip. Like, we should plan a road trip somewhere.
0: Dude, I'm down.
3: Even if it's not very far.
0: The only thing I can tell you is I cannot drive at night.
2: Hmm.
0: I'll be the early morning driver.
3: I don't think knowing us, none of us will be driving.
0: Well, sometimes it gets dark like at 6 p.m., and I'm like, nope. But no, I'm down. I would love that. A road trip somewhere. All right, Schiller, let's get dirty.
2: All right, live dirt. Tomorrow, another hardcore punk band, Destiny Bond, is at Starlet Room in Sacramento. Wednesday, Harmony Jazz Band in Central Park at the, what are they called? Picnic in the Park in Davis. At Watermelon Music on Wednesday, it's Australian singer-songwriter Nigel Wern. And at Harlow's, it's Agent Orange. You ever seen Agent Orange?
0: No.
2: I thought you would have. Thursday.
0: I know those guys. I'm just joking.
2: June 11th, that Sackyard is Lynn Drury. She's a singer-songwriter from New Orleans. Friday, June 12th, The Remedies at Parkside in Davis. Richard March, friend of the show. And 10-Foot Tiger at Torch Room in Sacramento. And at Thunder Valley.
0: Torch Club or Torch Room?
2: Oh, what did I say? It's the Torch Club.
0: Okay.
2: They haven't renamed. And Bob Dylan's out at Thunder Valley on Friday. And just heard on the show, Eyes Out will be at the Limelight in Sacramento. Check it out. Saturday, June 13th, Powerhouse Ladies are at Robin's Nest in Davis. The J Band, I'll be out there running sound for them at Roosteller Farm. And Natalie Cortez Band at Berriasa Brewing
0: in
2: Winters. I wish I could go to that.
0: Right.
2: June 14th, Carrie Underwood at Thunder Valley and the Psychedelic Furs at Quarry Park Amphitheater in Rocklin. That's right.
0: I love that venue.
3: It's a great venue.
2: Don't you forget about seeing that Psychedelic Furs. No? Okay. Nobody?
3: Nope.
2: For more information, check out the events tab at kdrt.org.
3: Good
2: back
3: job,
2: to you.
3: Schiller.
2: Back
0: Thank
2: to you, Chuck.
0: Thank you, Schiller. Thank you so much. Thanks for the dirt. Well, it's that time.
4: It is Schiller time!
0: Schiller, what do you got for us today?
2: Well, it turns out today, it's all, first of all, it's Kanye West's birthday, but
3: oh,
2: He's from like New York or New Jersey or something, so I'm not doing that. But it's also Frank Lloyd Wright's birthday, and he was born in my hometown of Richland Center, Wisconsin.
3: Wow.
2: And to honor him, they tore down his house. So there you go.
3: Which is probably a great house.
2: I set out to see if there are any songs about architecture or buildings by bands from California, which led me to this song by Malvina Reynolds, a folk blues singer from San Francisco. It's about her disdain of the uniform, mass-produced homes of the Daly City area and was written in 1962.
3: Wow.
2: Here is Malvina Reynolds with Little Boxes.
0: And that's going to wrap it up for us today. But next week, we have Kyle from DMF. So tune in next week for that and all sorts of other shenanigans, and watch our socials because the chuckleheads are out and about in full force.
2: See ya.
3: Bye.

0: I'm Dr. Anthony Lizerwitz, and this is Climate Connections. A growing number of people are heating and cooling their homes with ductless heat pumps called mini-splits. And despite the name, there's nothing mini about the impact this technology can have on your comfort and bills. Mini-splits have an outdoor unit that connects to one or more indoor units with a refrigerant line set. Those indoor units are typically wall-mounted, and each can be set to the temperature of your choosing, so you can make certain parts of your home warmer or cooler.
1: I generally like to put a unit in a bedroom so that you have the ability to shut your door at night and you are still being served by the heating and cooling of the mini split.
0: Abby Hawes of Ethos Green Power in Wisconsin says the units are visible and take up wall space, which some people consider a drawback. But there are also many benefits. The technology is very efficient, so you can stay comfortable without racking up high utility bills. For example, Hawes says before getting mini splits, one of her clients relied on a window AC unit.
1: They'd turn it on, try to cool off, they'd stand in front of it, and then they would shut it down because it's expensive to run those.
0: But with their new heat pumps, they can afford continuous cooling. So mini splits can make a big difference for residents. Climate Connections is produced by the Yale Center for Environmental Communication. To learn more about climate change, visit climateconnections.org.

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This is the Audio Ecotone. I am your host, Eddie Out, here broadcasting live from the Jeff Shaw Studio in KDRT Worldwide Headquarters, slightly off-center from downtown Davis, California. Thank you for listening and tuning in this week. This week's show, I was looking at the KDRT events calendar, which you can find helpfully at kdrt.org/events, or you can actually listen to it daily at noon and at 6 p.m. if you'd rather find out that way. But just noticing that June is packed, I say, with all kinds of live music, both from local bands and not-so-local bands. Plus, we have the Davis Music Fest coming up in a couple of weeks. Plus, I have a backlog of new releases that I've been wanting to play over the last few weeks but haven't had a chance to. So this week's show is going to be kind of focusing on those three things. We're going to listen to some new releases by some local bands, but not exclusively local bands. And we'll be listening to bands, releases of bands that have live shows coming up later this month, but not exclusively so. So it's going to be, I put down here, new, local, and live. That's kind of this week's theme is going to be that. For example, we started off that set with Davis's Gold Souls doing a cover of the 1969 Isley Brothers hit, It's Your Thing, and that's a great way to start off this show. I should mention that because it's my thing, that the views expressed on the Audio Ecotone do not represent the views of Davis Media Access or KDRT. They do represent me and the artists, obviously, we're playing, but I need to say that just in case I say something untoward. It's not DMA or KDRT, it's all me. So the Gold Souls, not only are they local, not only is that a relatively new release from them, a new single, they are going to be playing this weekend at Sac Yard in Sacramento, as well as being featured on Saturday at the Davis Music on Saturday, the June 20th, not this Saturday, but in a couple of weeks' time at the Davis Music Fest, the Gold Souls. In the background is another band that will be playing at Davis Music Fest. That's Mestizo Beat from Los Angeles, and they're going to be playing Friday at Sudwerk, Friday, June 19th at Sudwerk. Part of the start off to Davis Music Fest, KDRT will be broadcasting live from the Sudwerk grounds for that, so hopefully you'll tune in then. Another band that will be playing at the Davis Music Fest is Boot Juice. And Boot Juice and the Gold Souls actually share a member, Madison Armstrong, who is saxophone player for Gold Souls, also plays with Boot Juice. So it seems like a good transition to let's hear something from them. Boot Juice will be playing at the Davis Music Fest on Saturday at the Delta of Venus. That's Saturday the 20th. So right now, let's take a listen to A Hard Time for Hard Times from their latest release, Keeping Out of the Ground, right here on the Audio Ecotone, KDRT, 95.7 FM in Davis.

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On that set, we started off with Boot Juice and Hard Time for Hard Times from their recent release, Keeping Out of the Ground. Boot Juice will be playing in a couple of weeks at the Davis Music Fest. They're playing on Saturday at the Davis Music Fest on the Delta Venus stage. Right after Boot Juice, we heard from 19th Operator with Crazy Ex-Girlfriend, What Happened in Coloma. That's a single that they released last year. They will also be playing in a couple of weeks on Saturday at Oddfellows Hall. And one half of 19th Operator is the trumpet player for Boot Juice. So there's a nice little connection there. Third connection is I actually got to interview Boot Juice a few weeks back right here on this very, very program. And probably will hopefully do so again soon. We followed that up with Bomba Fried Rice with El Tuerto y los Ciegos, a single from 2027. Bomba Fried Rice is not going to be playing Music Fest in a couple of weeks, but they are going to be playing tomorrow, Saturday, at the Davis Pride celebrations in downtown Davis. Bomba Fried Rice is actually the featured performer there at Davis Pride, and there will be also performances from Noise Violation, the Sacramento Gay Men's Chorus, Matthew Balling and Friends. There will be drag reviews, line dancing, and more. All of this is going to be happening at Civic Center Park behind City Hall at 6th and B Streets in downtown Davis, starting at 3:30 p.m. And if you can't make it out there in person, KDRT will be broadcasting live from the event starting at 3:30 p.m. Hosts Sarah Tapps, along with Davis Media Access Executive Director Autumn LeBay-Renault, will be broadcasting live from the Davis Pride celebration. So please turn into that. 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Followed by the headbanging Serialist with chilling, bizarre, bellowing death metal soundscapes from around the globe, from America to Scandinavia, and that's from 7:30 to 8. Again, that's on Wednesdays right here on KDRT. Let's see. The Davis Pride is organized by the Davis Phoenix Coalition, and the

shows that are going to be – are playing artists from shows that are going to be happening in a couple of weeks. Let's listen to some shows that are actually going to be happening tonight. KDRT is co-sponsoring Mitch Polzak at the Melon Ball here in Davis. So let's listen to something from him. This is $2 Bill from Mitch Polzak and the Caligas right here on the Audio Ecotone with Eddie Out, KDRT 95.7 FM in Davis.

Ah, that was some surfy goodness there. We just heard the Danger Force 5 with Hell's Half Acre from their 2025 release, Kick the Tank. They will be playing at Cafe Colonial in Sacramento tomorrow night at the third annual Cap City Surf Clash. They will be playing along with the Magustas, who are playing in the background right now with the song The J Street Circuit. Again, both of those bands are going to be playing at Cafe Colonial tomorrow night, Saturday, in Sacramento. I don't know what kind of led me to wanting to play some surf other than the fact that they're playing tomorrow night, but I did watch a surf movie that I'd never seen before. It played on, of all places, Turner Classic Movies a couple of days ago. Catalina Caper, a pretty forgettable film, but it did have, from 65 or 66-ish, but it did have Little Richard singing Scuba Party, which I looked to see if I could find a recording of it, and I could not find one on any of the streaming services, I'm sad to say. But I will continue looking for that one, because that one is to be heard, definitely. I can't picture Little Richard in a scuba suit, but anyway. Before the Danger Force 5, we heard the Woggles doing a cover of The Witch. That is brand new off their Stop and Take a Minute album. The Witch song, there have been several songs called The Witch, and probably one of the more famous ones is one that appeared on Nuggets, that was done by the Sonics in 1965 or so. But this is not that. This was a cover of a 1970s song by a Hamburg band, a Hamburg-based band called Rattles. It was later covered in 1990 in more of a goth style. The Woggles version is a lot more like the original, which kind of is a little bit proggy, something you might hear on Nick Solomon's Implosion show here on KDRT. The Woggles will be playing at the Torch Club on August 1st, along with the Losin' Streaks, who preceded them in that set. The Losin' Streaks with The Slink off of their Last House album, the last one that they've released. Besides playing with the Woggles on the 1st, they are actually going to be playing tonight at the Torch Club. The Losin' Streaks will be playing tonight at the Torch Club, along with, who are they playing with? I should have had this right up here. I'm looking at it. I don't have it up here, but anyway. And also playing tonight is Mitch Polzak, and Mitch Polzak will be playing at the Melon Ball, and we heard him along with Deke Dickerson on guitar doing $2 Bill. That's off of the 2024 Down South Blues release. Let's see. So speaking of the Cafe Colonial, John Emery, Schiller, and Shorty welcome crossover hardcore band, Eyes Out, live in the studio on the Next California Sound. That's going to be this Monday, June 8th at 6 p.m. right here on KDRT. Eyes Out are known for aggressive, fast-paced, hardcore, punk, and thrash metal. True to their roots, they frequently play all-ages shows at local skate parks as well as underground hubs like Cafe Colonial. Their full-length album, debut album, comes out June 12th. And for more info on that, go to eyesout@bandcamp.com. Okay, we have roughly 13 minutes till the top of the hour and listening lyrics with Peter Pasteur, so I should probably shut my mouth and play some more music. Hunks and His Punks have a new release. Hunks and His Punks out of Oakland. This was just released last week. The song Dead to Me.
And let's take a listen to that right here on the Audio Ecotone with Eddie Out, KDRT 95.7 FM in Davis.

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1: He's gone.
0: Break all the minds and open all the doors.
1: He's gone.
0: I bet he's left his soul somewhere in Hollywood.
1: He's gone.
0: If he's gone, I pray he's gone for good.

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1: He's gone.
0: The last time I saw him, I knew he was gonna crack.
1: He's gone.
0: Yeah, he's in disguise, but I could still see those eyes.
1: He's gone.
0: And I never heard.

0: I'll bet you can't guess who that band is that is playing in the background. No, this is not new. No, this is not something or a band that is going to be playing live anytime soon, either here or anywhere for that matter. Give up? It's Herman's Hermits. Also on TCM a little bit earlier this week, they had their 1968 movie, Mrs. Brown, You Have a Lovely Daughter. And there's one scene in which they're playing a happening, a be-in, and they go all psychedelic. So here we go, Herman's Hermits, Psychedelia. And I'll let them play in the background while I tell you what we just listened to. Prior to that, we heard The Dirt Bombs with Sugar on Top from Ooey Gooey Chewy Kablooey. What a great album title, from 2013. The Dirt Bombs will be playing in Oakland, not local, but local-ish, next month at the Mosswood Meltdown, and just announced they will also be playing an after party at the Stork Club on July 18th after their set at the Mosswood Meltdown. So the Dirt Bombs out of Detroit. Before that, we heard Dog Party with Dead Guy off of their 2015 release, Volume 4. Dog Party will be playing Sunday at the Starlet Room with the band that we heard just before Dog Party, Hunks and His Punks, with their new release, Dead to Me. Just have a few seconds left to remind you that Listening Lyrics is coming up at the top of the hour with Peter Pastoor as he interviews George Carlin, so please stay tuned for that. Until then, everybody, heed the words of the late Sonny Rollins. No matter how you feel, get up, dress up, and show up. Thank you for listening to the Audio Ecotone.
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In the Jeff Stoss studio this morning, talking about a, holy smoke, a cat on a hot tin roof. Yes, it's warming up. It's about 89 degrees in here. But what we have today is we have some Turkish groove folktronic, the mixture of electronic music and folk, which is really great dancing music. We also have groove jazz by other artists that we'll be playing today. We're going to start out the set with the song Haribi by Fasil E. Jazz. By the way, again, I'm just pronouncing the Turkish as I see it. It may be correct, it may not be, but I think it's close. Then we're going to hear a second song, OB Joint, funny name for a song, by Mitchum Yakub from the Mitchum Yakub album. After that, we're going to Gondi by Chiki Ibri Fam. Then we're going to hear Durian by Cavallo Nero. After that, we're going to hear Diarabi from Cek I Ibram Kam. I hope you're enjoying the show.

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The views expressed on Grist for the Chill do not represent the views of Davis Media Access or KDRT. Thanks for tuning in again to Grist for the Chill. We started out that first set with Hadi B by Fasil E. Jazz from their Folktronic album. Then we heard OB Joint, the song by Mitchum Yaqob from the Mitchum Yaqob album. Then we heard Gondi from Shakik Ibra Fam. After that, we heard Dorian by Cavallo Nero. And number five, we heard Diarabi from Cheek N. Abram Fam. Then we skipped down to Sata from Blundetto from their Slow Dance album. 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Again, thanks for tuning in for Grist for the Chill. We're going to start our second set with the song Jauibi by Lartonic and the Tenderlonians. Lartonic and the Tenderlonians. The song is Jauibi. It's a Turkish band. It's actually, the band is named after an Urdu Persian word, North Indian classical music and jazz. Then we're going to hear Ancient Royalty Dance by Liquid Saloon. I like those guys. Liquid Saloon. They really groove. It's so smooth, isn't it? Then we're going to hear Monsoon by the Mountain Disco album by Carvelo Nero. Then we're going to hear Bir Yaprak Daha. Oh, Bir Yaprak Daha Dusto, which is a name, Turkish name, from their Spirit of Anatolia album. Then we're going to hear the song Bal Dere Yugdrim from the Bal Dere album. Then we're going to hear Denise the Glass with her album Deya Yildirim. I hope you enjoy the show.

0: 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On the World Wide Web, this is Grist for the Chill. Thanks for tuning in. My name is Dave McCasey. I'll be your host. To remind you, we're playing some Turkish music, folk, groove, folktronic. We started out that second set with the song Caubi by Letarnik Tenderlonius, band name after an Urdu word, a Persian word. Then we heard Ancient Royalty Dance by Liquid Saloon from their album Take a Second Look. Then we heard Monsoon from Carlo Nero from the Mountain Disco album. And after that, one of my favorites, Bir Yaprak Daha Düştüm, the song from Spirit of Anatolia album. We're going to start out the second set with the song. It's trip hop. It's by Chinese Man. It's an electronica band, and I just love these guys because they just have such great grooves on their CDs. So we're going to start with that song, and then we're going to hear Elucedo, the song Elucedo from the musical group Dewey Derez. And then last but not least, we have Denise Diagase Olmas. I hope you're enjoying the show.
1: Círculos ao Rio de Janeiro. E agora o mistério do Chinese Man está presente aqui. E todos nós estamos com vocês. 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

0: and I think to myself, what a wonderful world.
1: And that music means it's time for the Davis Garden Show. This is Don Shore.
2: And this is Lois Richter on a bright, beautiful, sunny Davis day. But you know, Don, 2 minutes ago, the wind just whipped up. It was pretty amazing. It was nice and calm for a while.
1: Yes, we have a red flag warning, in fact, because of the wind in effect right now. Temperature, I've got it back up here. It is June 10th, 2026, as Lois and I are preparing this for broadcast on June 11, 2026. And our weather station here is showing a red flag warning. We're going to have north wind for the next day, actually day and a half into Thursday, and then high pressure is building. This is a really interesting high pressure ridge or dome, whatever you want to call it. It's building over the North Pacific. And so it's going to move in over the Pacific Northwest in a big way, Washington, Oregon, and push down into Northern California. So I've been watching for the last couple of days as they've been talking about 99, 103, 102 for us, because we're kind of on the edge of this large thing up in Portland and Seattle. This is going to be pretty uncomfortable. But notably, this is, I believe, our first triple digit projected temperature for the season, with a probable high the day of the broadcast, at least looking at the University Airport site of the National Weather Service, of 102 degrees. I think Weather Underground is saying 103. And then notable tonight, Wednesday night, so before the broadcast, our low is only going to be 71, which is unusual for us. Usually our lows are way down in the low 60s or even into the 50s. So that's going to be a little uncomfortable. Thursday night, 61 degrees, not 71. So 71 on Wednesday night, 61 on Thursday night, Friday, 100 degrees, Friday night, 59, Saturday, cooling to 97, Saturday night, 58, Sunday, 94 degrees, sunny throughout, no clouds in any of this for us. Sunday night will be 57, Monday, 95, which is a little above average for this time of year, Monday night, 57, and Tuesday, 94 degrees. So our first little spell of very hot weather, and people have been talking about it a lot because, well, the red flag warning, first of all, this dry wind is going to be a garden factor. But again, we're hitting 100 degrees. So those of you that live in far west Davis and far north Davis, where those really annoying midges have been biting you, this is what kills them. So good news for you. 100 degrees plus for a couple of days kills off the no-see-ums that are so uncomfortable for those on the edge of town, the west and north part of town. More to the point, from a gardening standpoint, the evapotranspiration rate for the next 4 days is going to be substantially higher than it's been for several weeks. So if you've been barely watering enough, it won't be enough for the next few days. I happened to turn on my vegetable garden yesterday. I was going to run it for an hour, and I forgot, and I went to work. So it ran all day. So my vegetable garden got a really thorough soaking. And I'm at work at about 2 p.m, realizing what I had done and thinking, oh, well. Then I looked at the weather. I thought, perfect. I couldn't have planned that better. A really deep soaking for the vegetable garden and the trees and things nearby is very appropriate. I would love for you all to go out listening to this broadcast on Thursday with the, you know, extreme heat coming in right after some wind. Be aware that plants could be very, very drought stressed by the low humidity and the wind significantly increasing the ET rate. Be a great time to give a much longer soaking than you're thinking of. I know a lot of you have moved over gradually to doing longer and longer soakings because we hammer on it so hard on the Davis Garden Show so much, but we still are having the daily conversations of a drip system running 10 minutes three times a week, or even 5 minutes every day or something like that. You should probably run it, if it's on your vegetable garden, flower garden, shallower rooted plants, an hour and a half to 2 hours would be great right now, because that would get a 1 foot depth of irrigation with a typical drip system. Okay.
2: And that would be something you'd want to do every week, wouldn't it?
1: For flowers and vegetables, probably twice a week. For woody plants, I'd rather have you do it even longer, but once a week, depending on your soil. So we go over those parameters a lot. It depends on how well your soil retains moisture. Those of you with raised vegetable planters, this is going to be a stressful 3 to 4 days. I'm guessing you should probably run your system every day during this windy hot spell in a raised planter, especially if you filled it with purchased topsoil that's probably rather sandy. You can check the soil, but you won't hurt the plant. by running it every day right now. It will be really hard to overwater a plant in a fast draining soil during a heat wave or heat event. I should say this isn't really a heat wave, but a heat event like this. So I know, Steph, we've already been talking about this. For the next week to 2 weeks, we're going to be looking at leaves with withered edges and this, you know, burnt surfaces and so forth because of inadequate irrigation. Obviously, we talk about that a lot here, so we'll move on for the moment. But good time to go out and do a really good soaking. A couple of events first. Let's see. Davis Music Fest is happening. That's a big deal in Davis.
2: Well, wait a minute. Happening when? It's not now.
1: June 19 to 21. So, ooh, yeah, we're 9 days out. And KDRT is there. KDRT attends and broadcasts from there, and they do remote reporting and all that kind of thing. This started in 2011. It's a big fundraiser for arts and music education in the Davis Public Schools. There are 41 bands. This is, we're talking about a town with a very compact downtown. For those of you outside the area, Davis, for a town of 70,000, the downtown is pretty darn tight. And there are going to be 41 bands across a wide range of genres performing on 9 different stages over 3 days. So every type of music. I mean, I read through some of the names. I recognize some of them. I look at the different styles, a lot of folk, a lot of indie rock, all that kind of stuff. You can purchase tickets and wristbands to get you into the different events. Just go to davismusicfest.com. It's a big deal for KDRT and Davis Media Access to participate in this. You'll see our programmers out there at different venues broadcasting from the site. So check it out, Davis Music Fest. More information next week's show. That's coming up June 19 to 21. I was interested to see a behind-the-scenes tour on campus at the Good Life Garden. I don't think most people know about this garden.
2: I certainly didn't.
1: You didn't? It's in the courtyard of the Robert Mondavi Institute. Can't miss that. That's a big old building visible from the freeway right there on the west end of, southwest edge of campus. Has its own off-ramp on the freeway. They are calling all edible gardening enthusiasts. Join landscape adaptation fellow J.R. Balangasa for a tour of the Good Life Garden in the Mondavi Institute courtyard. The garden features raised beds with vegetables, fruit trees, ornamental plantings that support pollinators and biodiversity. You can visit this relaxing and colorful garden just as summer gets underway and learn about the many crops that we can grow in our climate. Pre-registration is not required, but please arrive on time to the meeting location. You are encouraged to wear comfortable walking shoes. Consider bringing a water bottle. The event will be canceled in the case of an extreme heat event, but this is Wednesday, June 17th, 12:10 to 1 p.m. And I would suggest going to arboretum.ucdavis.edu. Click on the events link. There's a map that shows the directions to where the courtyard is at Robert Mondavi Institute. Go behind the scenes of the Good Life Garden Wednesday, June 17th at 12:10 p.m.
2: So I wanted to ask you about a few things. We've got some hot weather coming. This is the first time we've been over 100 this year, isn't it, Don?
1: Yep.
2: Okay. And it's going to be a couple of days of hot. So I pulled up from Don's website, from his archives, an article he wrote quite a while ago. It's called Hot Weather in the Garden. And it talks about things, but it's not, how shall I put that? It's still relevant, even though the information is a little bit old. And the part I wanted to...
1: Where did I write this? 2020. It's not that old. Okay, yeah.
2: Well, 6 years.
1: Yeah.
2: By the way, just so the listeners know, Don has been busy. He has put every single Davis Enterprise article he's written since he started writing for them a long time ago up on the website. And there's a list that you can go to. You could just see everything. So, Don, how do we get to that list? We go to your website, redwoodbarn.com.
1: Yep. And you look over on the left-hand corner, it says website links. And there it is.
2: And there it is, yeah.
1: It's everything I could find. I might have missed a few, but, you know, yeah. I'll go through my folders and see if I find
2: and
1: the older ones.
2: When you get there, understand this is a double alphabet. Yeah. So the first alphabet is articles that he wrote that he did not publish in the Enterprise. And then below that, there's a list of all the Davis Enterprise articles. That's actually a much longer list. So double alphabet. Look for the word hot in the second alphabet, and you will find this article. You can read the whole thing because it's really long. But let's start with direct physiological effects of high temperatures.
1: Well, someone came in. Someone walked into my nursery just the other day, so we hadn't even had this heat wave yet, but we had a fairly dry wind. We've been going up and down recently. We haven't had the high temperatures, but we have had windy spells followed by, you know, rainstorms every week or two, seemingly. It's a lot of fungus problems. But he came in with tomato leaves that were looking a little burnished and some flecking on them. And here's the main thing, a little withering on the edges and the tip of the leaf. So I was able to tell him that the other part looked like thrips damage, but that part was pretty clearly inadequate water on one day. This is what's hard to explain. They go, but I'm watering. I said, yes, I know. But I'm watering every day. Yes, I know. But on one particular day when it was dry and windy, and we actually had a humidity below 10% with a wind coming in, he didn't have enough water on them just that day. And it probably your system came on that night or the next morning and, you know, took care of the deficiency of soil moisture, but you had a little injury from a day of drying. Well, I fully expect to see a lot more of that after 1.5 days of north wind and 3 days of higher temperatures. Even if we don't get over 100, that combination of relatively high temperatures and dry wind is going to lead to certain symptoms. And especially we'll see it on those vigorous, vegetative, succulent, soft leaves of things that are growing so happily in your vegetable garden. These are plants that have not yet experienced dry, hot wind to any significant degree yet, except that brief episode. And so you'll see some of the leaves looking a little rough. But the other thing that you'll find is that the flowers of some of these plants won't pollinate during these high temperature periods. So your tomatoes, if they look like mine, are growing. They're halfway up the cage. There's lots of flowers and buds on them. A lot of those flowers will simply fall off. They won't pollinate when it's close to 100 degrees. So one of the most immediate physiological effects of high temperatures in the vegetable garden is lack of pollination during those time periods. So the high temperature on a day being above 90 to 95, hitting 100 plus, almost all of those I mentioned, tomatoes, some peppers, cucumbers, beans, squash plants, will probably just stop pollinating. So those flowers will form and just fall off. There's plenty of time. Don't worry. There's plenty more time available for them to pollinate.
2: And the flowers that had pollinated and set fruit beforehand, are they going to fall off too?
1: No, they should be fine. So it's actually an impact on the pollination process itself. In the years I've lived here, I've actually had 3 summers when we had extreme heat, when my corn was blooming, you know, the tassels were forming, you could see the pollen, and it just didn't take. It didn't, you know, the pollen tubes don't develop when it's extremely hot, and especially when it's extremely dry. So the combination of high temperature and low humidity can really affect pollination. It literally is a direct impact on the pollination process itself. But the one that's already set should be fine. As long as it's getting the watering it needs, that fruit should expand. Everything should be okay.
2: So when the fruit is still small, so I wouldn't expect that you'd see, like if you had a ripe pepper, mm-hmm. and then it got sun, you could get that burn on the side of it, but you wouldn't see that on the little young ones, would you?
1: No, typically not. That happens as the fruit ripens because the waxy cuticle begins to thin out as the fruit ripens, making it more vulnerable to sunburn. So that's number 2 on the list of direct physiological effects of high temperatures. Fruit of tomatoes and peppers that is exposed to direct afternoon sun, like the west side of the plant, may sunburn. We call it sun scald. And that damaged portion can just be cut off. The fruit isn't rotten or anything bad, but it's scorched and it will spoil from that point if you don't do something. So,
2: and that's it. But we aren't in that situation today because we don't have ripe fruit.
1: Very few people have ripe fruit. So we're not too worried.
2: Hey, Don,
1: about
2: you got any ripe fruit out there?
1: Yeah, I just picked 4 tomatoes, believe it or not.
2: He is gloating so much. It's June and he picked ripe tomatoes. Yeah. Okay, what variety were they?
1: Vivacious and 4th of July are the two that I picked first. They're both relatively small fruited, 3 to 4 ounce fruit, and they're ripe. So that's, the other thing is that you can shade the plants to protect the fruit from sun scald, but the more you shade your summer vegetables, the less they'll produce. So, you know, you have this trade-off. The simplest thing I've seen, just for the record, you might want to get started on this now since we'll probably have more heat events. Right. So rather than an overhead structure, one of the simplest things you can do is just put some stakes in the ground, put a panel of shade cloth or really anything, but shade cloth is perhaps simplest. To the west, you know, it's going to be 6 feet high or 8 feet. 6 feet is probably reasonable. And that from about 2 or 3 o'clock on, if you position it right, will cast a shadow over that plant and reduce the likelihood of sunburn on the fruit. I get concerned when I see people putting shade cloth over their garden, their whole vegetable garden. Yeah, the plants are fine with it. They tend to grow lush, but I can tell you it will reduce your yield. So that's the trade-off there. Drought stress will increase the likelihood of sun scald on both the fruit and the leaves. So we do get sunburn on the leaves. So make sure you're watering correctly. I mean, and we talk about that enough. I think you've all got the message on that one. Good time right now to water your vegetable garden. A lot of our lawn grasses will start to go into a sort of a funny summer, I won't call it dormancy, but when it gets hot, fescues in particular, which have become very popular turf grasses, will start to shed some of the outer leaves on that particular clump of grass. If you look closely at a fescue turf, it's actually very close together clumps. It's not a running grass like Bermuda grass, it's a clumping grass. And on the edges, the older leaves will just start to yellow, get a little straw colored, and the overall appearance of the turf can get more dull or less vivid green than what most people seem to expect their turf to be. So don't be too surprised if you see that happen on your lawn. It's not really anything to worry about, but don't mow them when it's hot. That's really the key thing there. Mowing any grass when you're going to be over 95 degrees is stressful to the turf. Your direct sun is going to be getting down into the growing point and can wither it. In particular, it can cause thinning of the turf really badly, and fescues have a high growing point. So if you mow them short when it's high temperature, they're really going to thin out badly. That's really the only thing that goes wrong with fescue turf grasses in our area, and they are the most common turf grasses people are using, is that they can thin out really abruptly and rather unattractively if you mow them short in high temperature periods. So just wait till we're out of the heat wave to mow. If you got someone coming on Thursday, maybe have them reschedule. Just tell them you'll pay them anyway. Come on back next week, get it taken care of then. So
2: even when it's not hot, don't mow them short, because the shorter you mow it, the more likely you are to cut off some growing points.
1: Yeah, a gold rule of thumb is never cut off more than 1/3 of the leaf blade at a time. But really, in the case of fescue, if you're interested in this kind of thing, get down on your hands and knees there, pull up an individual grass clump, and look where it's growing. And the growing point of fescue is about 1.5 to 2 inches up out of the ground. Whereas for bluegrass, it's maybe 1/2 inch out of the ground. Well, fescues are great. They like our heat. They're okay with a little drought and so forth. They're great choices for the valley. But if you mow that to 1.5 inches, then it's going to be 100 degrees and 10% humidity. Many of those growing points are those individual grass plants. Your lawn is a giant population of individual grass plants. Many of them will just wither, and that particular plant will yellow, brown, or even die. And so if you stand and look at a drought-stressed, suddenly mowed lawn in the middle of the summer, it can look pretty rough. Better to let it grow out a little bit, go another few days, mow when it's cooler. I understand your gardening service may not be able to adapt to that. So at the very least, right after they mow it, turn on your sprinklers and give it a good soaking so that you can reduce the desiccation from the wind. Also, this is probably the best time right now to start deep soakings on some of the trees. I'm doing it on my property as we speak. I've got water running on a long stretch that I have that's mostly maples and got some clumping bamboos. These are relatively high water plants. I'm giving them a really thorough soaking today. Plants can be harmed or die from lack of water during protracted periods of heat, but most commonly what we see is the leaves just wither or scorch, and the pattern varies from one type to another. Thin-leafed trees like Japanese maples, if they were in full sun and were drought-stressed, the whole leaf will wither, but along the edges first. Others like citrus, which are pretty drought-tolerant, but if they're under-irrigated and subjected to extreme heat, the leaves will scorch. They'll look literally sunburned, and they'll scorch in a pattern that reflects the direction the leaf was pointing. I can go, hey, this leaf was facing southwest. How did you know that? That's magical. Yes, I'm a wizard. No, it faces the hottest sun of the day, and that's the part that burned. So right now, good time to deep water your citrus in particular, but I'll just mention them because so many people have them. But your maples and some of the other higher water trees like that would also definitely benefit from an irrigation. And check and make sure you're watering the whole root zone. We've talked about how the roots go well past the drip line of the tree. Be a good time to just water the whole thing. And today, as you're listening to the show, would be good. If you can't get to it till after the heat wave, you know, you might experience a little bit of sunburn on the leaves. I prefer personally to water going into heat than coming out, than in the middle of it, but whatever it takes to avoid drought stress would be kind of important. So if you don't feel like putting together a system or checking your whole line, I've had this conversation more than once, you know, your redwoods are stressed and other plants don't seem to need the special attention, you can go to CVS Pharmacy, places like that that have funny little gardening sections. You'll find a cheap soaker hose. You can hook it up to your garden hose, squiggle it around more or less the drip line of the tree, turn it on until it's dripping, and let it run for several hours. That's one way to deal with it. I mean, when I suggest bypassing your system, some people look kind of aghast, but it makes it simpler. You've got one group of trees that need some extra water. Give some extra water to those trees. Newly planted trees need a really thorough soaking about once a week. And by newly planted, I mean with a couple of months ago, at least. Newly planted as in this week, check daily water as needed.
2: So Don, thank you for sending me this article with the picture. I have never seen a picture of a glassy-winged sharpshooter before.
1: Yeah.
2: It's not terribly ugly as a critter goes. But tell me what's going on. I know that we had... It was Costco that got a shipment of things that were contaminated?
1: Costco received multiple shipments of grapevines that were infested with the glassy-winged sharpshooter, which spreads a particular disease, a Pierce's disease, to grapevines and is very, very, very destructive to grapevines. Obviously, the wine industry, the wine grape industry, is the most concerned about this. And the Napa Costco, for example, received 220 grapevines from the nursery in question. And the Ag Commissioner is all over Northern California. I've got to give credit to whoever organized this, every Ag Commissioner, every extension office. I mean, everybody that I can think of that's tangentially related to agricultural and horticultural issues posted this on Facebook and every other form of social media, alerting everybody to this particular pest problem. So to their credit, there's been a lot of information out there for the public. The key thing on this is they're still looking for them in some cases. And
2: they're still looking for the bugs or for the plants?
1: They're still looking for both. So, for example, of the 220 that were shipped to Costco in Napa, the city in Napa County, probably the most important wine producing county in the United States, they've recovered 101 of the 220. So one of the reasons that we're all licensed in the nursery business is if something like this comes up, they have a record of where every nursery is, and they can go to a company like the nursery that shipped these, and they know where they were shipped to. Costco, if it sells plants, they have a nursery license. Anyone that sells plants has a nursery license. This is why. So they could do a paper trail. And now they're looking for, the other 119 that got sold at that particular Costco in Napa. As the Ag Commissioner in Napa County said, 101 is pretty good, but not good enough. We're looking for 100%. In Sonoma County, out of 634 grapevines that were shipped to Costco outlets in Santa Rosa and Rohnert Park, so if you're listening in those areas, they've only been able to track, they've tracked down a lot of them, but they haven't tracked down 100. So of 634, there's 100 that they still have not accounted for. The message is, quote, "We've had a good response, but we need to get the word out even more." This is an Ag Commissioner in Sonoma County. If you purchased a staked grapevine from Costco anywhere in Northern California between April 21 and May 21, keep the plant in its original pot away from other plants. Do not put it in the ground if you have not already done so. If possible, put it inside two trash bags, one inside the other, and seal them closed. Do not return it, transport it, or relocate it at all. Do not place it in the trash or the compost bin. Call the Ag Commissioner. Ag Commissioner's office, Agricultural Commissioner's office phone number is readily obtainable. This is a county office, and an ag inspector will come to examine the plant and nearby host plants, and very likely they'll take it away and destroy it. So the full scope of this problem is coming into focus, and regrettably, about 11,000 grapevines went out to Costco stores all over Northern California in 24 counties identified by the California Department of Food and Agriculture. And they do note that if your county doesn't have a Costco, it's got to be some that don't, there would be People travel from those counties to shop at Costco. It's a destination retailer, so people will drive long distances to shop at Costco. So if you are in another county and you drove in and you bought one from a Costco, please, please, please call your local county agricultural commissioner. Lake County is a good example. So they're trying to track them all down. They're trying to deal with this. It is a major, major problem, but they have a process of contact tracing and they know where they came from. They know where they went, at least in terms of the retailers. Now they're asking the public, please, if you bought a grapevine from a Costco in Northern California, in April or May, call the ag commissioner in your county.
2: So you said what to do if it was still in the pot and you hadn't put it in the ground. If you have put it in the ground, you still call the ag commissioner so they can come and inspect it, right?
1: That's correct. And the results of their tracing activities have not been, as they put here, entirely encouraging. In Napa County, for example, they've taken samples from 5 egg clusters that were found on vines sold by Costco, sent them to a state lab, and 4 of them came back positive. So 4 of those vines were infested with glassy wing sharpshooter. Sonoma County, they found 1 vine infested with the nymph stage of glassy wing sharpshooter. So they're finding them. They're finding them on the plants that have gone out, and they really need the public's help on this. Just wanted to bring this again. Tragic situation for this nursery down in the Fresno area, but especially big, big, big concern to part of our agriculture, but also for home gardeners, just so you know, this particular pest has more than 300 host species.
2: Uh-oh.
1: Yeah. So when this first showed up, I was on the State Nursery Association Board of Directors in 1990 to 2002, and that's when it showed up. And when they passed around the host list, I remember, you know, there's 20 plus directors, and I was going, that was what you heard. Oh my God. Everyone's going down the list, realizing it's everything, pretty much. I mean, the host list is quite extensive. Except tomatoes, correct. Yeah. I mean, there's a lot of woody plants that are on this. And so it would be a big issue for nurseries. It would be a big issue for home gardeners. And particularly, if you happen to have grapevines, it transmits a disease that plugs up the vascular tissue of the plant and causes it to die looking like it needs water. And in some of the winery districts in Southern California, when this first showed up, Temecula area, for example, my recollection is they were losing 20 to 25% of their grapevines in the vineyards. And it was a gradual process. So they were essentially going in, doing rapid testing for the disease, which was the first thing that came out, was a rapid test system, and just ripping them out and planting new ones, rip them out, plant new ones, spray, spray, spray. So it increases pesticide usage considerably if this pest gets further extended in Northern California. Hard to say what'll actually come up from this, but for now, if you happen to have a grapevine from one of those places, please call your ag commissioner. We'll keep you updated, folks. Don't worry.
2: From the mailbag, we have a message from Henry. That's the fellow in Michigan.
1: Yep.
2: And he says, I have a ground cover of phlox in my front bed. I have had that ground cover for over 6 years. And the last couple of years, it does flower in the spring, but it doesn't seem as much as it used to.

0: category where they're herbaceous, but they get softwooded over time. And if they get a lot of softwood building up on the inside, or in the case of a ground cover form, down below what you see under the mat that's on the ground, they can tend to die out. They tend to start blooming further out at the end of the plant. So let's say you buy 1 gallon ground cover phlox and you plant it 2 to 3 years in, it's going to be a couple feet across. It'll be mostly be a ring of flowers on the edge, and that will keep happening further and further out. So the general recommendation in our area, they usually don't live long enough to keep them going that much longer. But where you are in the cold climate, this plant seems to have a good long lifespan. Standard recommendation always is cut it back 50% after blooming. And I do think that that stimulates new growth from the interior of the plant, reduces the woody buildup, and probably would rejuvenate it and keep it blooming better and longer for you. So I do think the pruning in this case would probably make the difference that you're after. It's a little tricky. This is not something where you're going to be carefully pruning individual branches. You're mostly going to put on a pair of gloves, pull up the mat, take kitchen shears, would probably be better than actual pruners in this case, and just going to kind of cut the whole thing back in a bowl haircut. Trim the top off a little bit, and right at the start of your season, which I believe is just begun up there, go ahead and cut it back now. You should get some new growth on it pretty quickly. Right after bloom would be better because you could enjoy the bloom and then prune it back. Here, I would be cautious about hard pruning going into hot weather, but in our case, since they bloom in February, you could cut them back in March, and that would rejuvenate them very nicely.
1: So, if he has an entire yard full of this stuff, my guess is that it isn't just one plant, that there's a bunch of plants out there. What would you think about going and finding one of the plants and ripping it out and then planting a new one in that hole?
0: Well, that's what we
1: And
0: would do.
1: not all of them, just, here and there. And then next year, do a few others here and there and replace it that way.
0: If it's gotten overgrown to the point where there's just not that much bloom and you can tell there's a lot of woody stuff in there, personally, I'd be inclined to pull it all back and cut it back pretty hard and see if it resprouts, because many of these kinds of perennials will resprout from even a very hard pruning. So that's what I would do first, but popping in a new one it would certainly be an option as well. We have a lot of perennials that are soft wooded, like lavender is a good example. It's more of a shrub, but 3 to 5 years is often considered their lifespan. With strategic, rather savvy pruning, you can get them to go much, much longer and still remain attractive. But it's a matter of, as we call it rejuvenation pruning, where you're trying to get new growth coming from down inside the plant from points that have otherwise been covered over and therefore won't grow. So you're just trying to open up to get the sunlight into some of those growing points down further in towards the crown of the plant.
1: Gaynor writes, "Hi there. I have some daffodils to store until planting again in a couple of pots in the fall. Can I store them in a paper bag in an outdoor storage shed? I read in the Sunset Garden book that I should store them flat so they don't touch each other. That would not be easy. So I'm hoping that they can be mingling in a bag."
0: Well, they could rot. That one, you don't want the bulbs touching each other. That's the main thing. And any bulbs that are in storage, whether it's onions that you're going to eat, or daffodils, or tulips, or whatever that you're storing for another time, it's better if they're simply not touching. So if you don't have a place, I would always spread them out on a nursery flat, so they weren't touching. That worked fine, but it's a little awkward. If you have to put them in a bag, typically they would be thrown in with something that will absorb excess moisture. So it can be as simple as wood shavings that we've received them from our bulb suppliers, packed in wood rice hulls. One time I remember that. You just want them not to be touching, because if one bulb rots, the thing about one bad apple can ruin the whole bin. One bulb rotting can ruin the whole thing pretty quickly. And while we don't have constant moisture here, it's not as much of a risk for us. It is still an issue if you're hanging them in your garage, or she said, let's see, in the where's she going to put them? In
1: In
0: outdoor
1: the outdoor
0: storage
1: shed,
0: shed,
1: yeah.
0: which will be pretty warm, but it'll be pretty dry. So I'm not too concerned about them. But it's better if the bulbs are literally not touching. That's all. I've seen onions stored in pantyhose. So this is true. People who have like Walla Wallas, they want to store them into the winter. They drop one down into the bottom of these used pantyhose, presumably. They put a little quick knot, they drop another one in, put a little quick knot, and so forth. So they're simply not touching.
1: We finally had the big 40-foot-year-old birch shading most of our little yard from the south cut down last week. This is causing some of my shade-loving plants to burn or even die. I will pull them out and think about what to plant in their place. So far, it is a fern type unknown and begonias. It is unfortunate, but that birch was messy, shaded some of our solar panels, and the roots had taken over our backyard.
0: for the

0: The fern, it'd be important to know the type because some ferns can take more sun. Begonias can take some sun. You just have to look at the spot and see whether they'll get shaded in the afternoon. I have big, interesting begonias, Rex types, and cane types, where they get full morning sun. They're just shaded from about 11 to 12 on. So if you can manage to get them a little further over, and say, next to the west fence, then perhaps they'll be sufficiently protected there. When you suddenly take out a tree, you have a whole lot of plants that have grown in the shade of that tree that have thinner leaves, thinner leaf coating. This is the important part. More tender open growth. The growth will stretch more, so the sunlight will penetrate further into the plant. And it's a very abrupt transition. It would have been great if this tree could have been taken out, let's say, in the fall or midwinter, but it's been taken out right before hot weather. So that sudden change with thinner leaves and direct sun on leaves that were not getting direct sun, they're going to scorch. There's no question about that.
1: Well, you were talking earlier about protecting your tomato plants by putting a couple of stakes and some shade cloth on the west side. In this case, you could do the same thing on the west and south, couldn't you? If they're short little plants.
0: And in this case, you could even put the shade over them because these are plants that prefer shade. So what I was saying earlier was don't do this to your vegetable garden. It'll reduce your yield. Well, your begonia and your ferns would love to have 50% shade. Most nurseries that you go into have large areas with shade cloth, even over plants that prefer full sun. Because in nurseries, we're watering them once, twice, three times a day, depending on the weather. And they look better if they get a little bit of shade. So from a retail standpoint, we'll put 30% or 50% shade over even sun-loving plants. 50% shade cloth, which you can buy at hardware stores and such, is something you could put over them, or as we mentioned earlier, to the west of them to shade them from the hottest sun of the day. The only thing is these are going to be in sun, going forward. Some of them will adapt to that. Some of them, like the begonia, might be fine. It'll just look burnt. That'll be a quick cosmetic injury. Could be pretty severe, but a quick cosmetic injury. I've seen this on Japanese maples, for example, when a tree that was protecting them is cut down. Well, the leaves that are there will scorch. Almost immediately, new growth will come out, typically, in this.
1: And the new leaves will be better adapted to sun.
0: They'll grow into sun and they will have the thicker leaf coating. Now, there's some varieties of Japanese maples that will just fry again and again and again. So in our area, I don't sell or recommend the thread leaf types because they're thinner leaf and they burn. But Bloodgood maple, Sangukaku, some of the other fairly popular of the regular Japanese maples will adapt to more sun. I'm not going to tell you that they're full sun trees, but you know what? There are three of them now planted in front lawns on one of the main streets in Dixon that goes between Highway 113 and where I shop. And so I'll go by these. I've been going by these trees now for 20, 30 years. And what in the case of one of them, for whatever reason, these folks went to a nursery, bought a regular old red leaf Japanese maple, and put it out in front in their lawns. And I have to say,
1: Nobody told them not to.
0: right?
1: Nobody told the trees that they couldn't grow, so they did.
0: They did, and they don't look bad, at least driving by. I know that if I walked up, which probably I shouldn't do, but if I walked up and started looking at the leaves very closely, and they came out to ask me what I was doing, I would say, I was just checking to see if these leaves are scorched on the west side. Don't worry, folks, I'll back off now. Everything is fine. But they look okay. And so it's kind of funny to see three regular old red leaf Japanese maples in full sun. I think the key thing here is they're in lawns, they're getting watered with the lawn.
1: Lots of water.
0: And they probably during extreme heat, don't look that great, but they're tolerating what is, I would call it, way more sun than I would ever recommend for a Japanese maple. So it can be done. They can grow into the situation. I'd be concerned about the fern, I'd be less concerned about the begonia. The thing would be if these are plants of value and you want to move them, they should move quite readily. That wouldn't be too difficult.
1: You want to wait till fall to move them?
0: You want to wait till milder weather. Personally, I would just wait till we're back in the Delta breeze. This is the we've and we've had this conversation over the last few days with a lot of people. They'll be buying vegetables or they'll be buying, plants for their border, and they want to know, should I wait? Should I hold them till fall? No, don't hold them till fall. Now, this birch tree belonged to the neighbors. I remember this discussion 10 plus years ago. And finally, these folks put on solar panels on their house. This tree was to the south of them. And it finally grew up to the point where it was actually casting shadow on their solar panels, which is a common conflict between houses. You can't really top a birch tree readily. It just doesn't work. They would have loved to have the neighbor take out the birch tree, but the neighbors liked their birch tree. So they simply lost the value of their solar panels. And that's where it kind of stands with respect to the laws and regulations in California at this time. But now that it's come out, they're going to have a lot more sun. They could put in a small tree, just making sure that it's something that will never get big enough to shade the solar panels. And we have lots of options in that. I'll just throw out Acer truncatum, Shantung maple. Looks like a Japanese maple, but takes full sun. Lovely spreading growth habit. So while it could get to 20 to 30 feet, it's very easy 5 years in to just take the center out and have it look basically like a large Japanese maple. That's what, it's not a particularly low water tree, but it's more drought tolerant than Japanese maple. That would shade over your plants that are in there. The only question is whether they can wait long enough. Plenty of other tree possibilities for this. Depends on what you want to look at. You know, if you have a citrus there, my recollection there is or was a lime and an orange in this backyard. Maybe prune that up a little bit more and have it become more tree-like and have it sort of replace the shade value that you were getting from the birch tree. Those are all possibilities. Anything that will shade it from the west is the key thing we're looking at. Morning sun, even for plants that prefer shade, is perfectly benign. You can have full sun on a fern at 10 in the morning. It won't be a problem. That same fern, 4 o'clock afternoon sun, the leaves will burn real badly.
1: All right. Now back to Gaina's message. She had a third item here. She said, I would like to cut back a few bushes, and I'm afraid of damaging them. One is Philadelphus mock orange, mm-hmm. and the other, I don't know the name, so I'm attaching a photo.
0: All right,
1: let's talk about Philadelphus, because that's one of my favorite bushes in the world. And I got to tell you, you can prune it any way you want. You won't.
0: Much. It's a deciduous flowering shrub, which was a category of landscape plant that I had zero experience with until I moved up here because I didn't grow them in San Diego, flowering quince, Philadelphus, forsythias, things like that, spireas. I hardly knew about any of those. General rule is you just prune them right after the bloom, and you can prune them any way you want, but basically it's size control is what most people are doing. With Philadelphus in particular, which is the East Coast mock orange, we also have a West Coast native Philadelphus. They bloom in the spring. It's April, May. It's got the wonderful smell of lemon blossoms, and then they're done. It's a once a year bloom. Same thing.
1: It's a long bloom, though.
0: It's long, four or five weeks. Yeah, and it goes on, and it's a lovely background smell. The flowers are white, so they're not jumping out at you showy, but the fragrance is great. And the plants generally are large and rather arching. So a single Philadelphus grown to its full potential would probably be about a 10 by 10 sprawling shrub. There are dwarfer varieties, so that's one thing to look for if you have a smaller yard. But more to the point, you can control the size very, very readily without cutting into the bloom as long as you just prune them right after the bloom. Don't prune them in the winter. This goes for almost any deciduous flowering shrub and many deciduous flowering trees. You're only growing them for the bloom. Lady Banks Rose, a vine that's in the same category. You wait till the bloom is done. You go ahead and cut them back as hard as you want. Then they'll sprout back out. And the Philadelphus I've seen done two ways. One is shear it like a hedge. I don't know why people do that, but they do it. If you do that once a year right after the bloom, okay, it'll bush out and it'll be, dense and sort of hedge-like. Much more attractive to me is just branches that are too long, shorten them up a couple feet. Branches that are crossing and rubbing, thin those out. In other words, more artistic, sort of selective pruning on them. But also for size control, if you don't want it to get 8 feet plus, shorten them down to an existing branch if you possibly can. You won't hurt the plant. You can even cut it down to 12 inches from the ground if you want to. It'll sprout right back up and it'll still bloom the next year as long as you don't do that too late in the season or during the winter time. If you happen to be going out to buy a Philadelphus, look for, dwarf Minnesota snowflake. That one gets 3 feet. That is virginalis. That is a cultivar of virginalis. Minnesota snowflake gets 6 to 8 feet. Natchez is in the 6 foot range. There's one called Glacier that's 3 to 4 feet. So there are dwarf versions of the East Coast mock orange. And there's even a dwarf version of the, a double flowered compact version of the West Coast Philadelphus called Goose Creek, which has double flowers.
1: And the last question is, she said, I'm attaching a photo because I don't know the name of the bush. What is it, Don?
0: Abelia. A-B-E-L-I-A. Abelia. So the question was whether it could be pruned, I guess, and whether it should be pruned given the sudden change in sunlight. Abelia grandiflora or Abelia Edward Goucher. Those are the two most common in the trade. There are some others. They've been around for ages. It's one of my favorite shrubs for just a green background plant that has pretty flowers on it pretty much all the time. Hummingbirds like them. They especially like Edward Goucher, but I've also seen them going to grandiflora. It has an arching growth habit. It's informal. It's in the honeysuckle family, but it's not rampant like a running honeysuckle. It's a shrub. And it can be clipped. It can be pruned informally. You can prune it any way you want. You can thin it out, which is what I was doing once when I was working on an estate in San Diego. I was carefully pruning the abelias to make them look more natural because someone had sheared them. So my job now is to go in and unshear them. Very commonly in commercial landscapes, maintenance gardeners will clip these as if they were boxwood. I think that looks horrible, but the plant is fine with it. So you can do that if you want to do that. So if the question is, can abelia take full sun? Absolutely. Can you prune them any way you want? Absolutely. If you cut it back really hard, you'll get a bunch of, this is what I was doing at this estate, cutting them back to, you know, 12 inches from the ground, but also thinning them out at the same time. It'll arch out and make a very elegant, attractive shrub, and it blooms off and on all the time. To me, the plant has a naturally elegant, attractive growth habit that you should accentuate, but a lot of people like to clip them. It will probably scorch briefly, and this is a plant that would almost certainly recover right away from the sudden change from considerable shade to considerable sun. So it's a great choice in that regard.
1: Mm-hmm. So I am going to go to Kara, who said, I love listening to your show every week and would appreciate some advice for my garden in Sacramento. I planted a bay tree pretty close to the house, 2 feet or so, about 8 years ago. My intent was to keep it pretty small, and I have always pruned the branches back so they're no taller than the eaves of my single-story house. I've noticed in the last 1 to 2 years, this tree really wants to take off and grow vigorously. I can keep pruning it as I always have, but I'm wondering if the root system so close to the house will be a problem in the future. I think the tree would look beautiful if it were allowed to stretch its branches, and wondered how practical or successful it would be to transplant it in the winter or fall, of course. The caliper of the largest trunk is about 5 inches. Okay. Just curious as to what you would do in my situation. Remove it because of the root issue? Remove it and attempt to transplant it? Keep it heavily pruned where it is? I've attached some photos in case that helps.
0: Yes, this is a bay, Laurus nobilis, our native, not our native, the non-native bay, the Mediterranean bay laurel, which is a 40 to 50 foot tree that is able to get a trunk as much as 2 to 3 feet in diameter over many years. So obviously, in the very long term, it's way too close to the house. And it is a big plant, and I'm concerned about this proximity. 2 feet from the house with a bay tree is just not going to go more than 5 or 10 more years. It's not an emergency, but you definitely will want to remove this ultimately. You can prune it hard for that time.
1: It doesn't stop the growth of the trunk, though.
0: No, the trunk will keep getting thicker and thicker. The biggest bay tree I'm aware of was taken out a couple of years ago. It was over on Plum Lane. It had been planted in the 1940s, so it was a good 70, 80 years old. It was about 50 feet tall, and it had a trunk about 3 feet in diameter. And after all, it was an amazing specimen, by the way. It was really a shame that it had to go. But after all those years, it finally developed a heart rot. An arborist looked at it. It was between two houses. They just felt it wasn't safe to leave it there. So it's way too big for that situation. Bay trees can be planted in a lot of situations sort of temporarily. Big urns, containers, some ways where you're going to prune them, fine. But this close to the house does concern me.
1: So this is, I'm looking at the pictures. Thank you for the pictures. That always helps.
0: Yeah.
1: And it's in a little planting strip between the house and a wide sidewalk. So they put it in the middle of this little planting strip. That's the problem, I think, is that they don't have room for it. Now, if you went across the sidewalk, the other side, that would be over towards the fence, and it might actually work. Don, it's too big to replant.
0: I would get this question all the time with someone wanting to move a plant or buy a mature tree or something. Hypothetically, you can dig up and move anything. I would expect that if I were going to move this, if I were, you know, estimating it on as a landscaper, I would figure 6 to 8 labor hours, just because you're going to have to prune it back. You're going to have to excavate around it. You're going to have to dig up as much of the root ball as you can, the equivalent of about a 15-gallon to 24-inch box size root ball. And that's only going to be a percentage of it, but that at least would be enough to get you started.
1: Kill the bushes around.
0: You will damage the shrubs that are in the bed. Yeah, it looks like those are mostly fairly easily
1: rosemary.
0: Yeah, I think that could. In fact, you probably wouldn't even kill them. You would just trample them and trim them back when you're done, and they'd fill right back in. They'd be perfectly happy. I would try and move it just because you're going to have to take it out anyway, and I would think that would be a fun project. You'd be cutting it back severely. The good news is bay trees have growth buds all the way down to the ground. So you could cut this plant back to 4 feet. Let's say it's October and you've decided you're going to try and save it. Trim away the rosemary to, you know, so that you can get in with a shovel. A nice nursery spade would be ideal for this, honestly. About 18 inches out, start cutting straight down. And a lot of times you'll get a sense pretty quickly about how easy the project is going to be. Because if you're cutting through a fair number of smaller roots, and the person who's helping you is just sort of rocking the plant a little bit, you'll begin to notice when it starts to loosen enough that you're going to be able to dig it out. If you're not hitting a bunch of big roots, mostly smaller roots and a pretty good network of them, there's a really good chance this thing will move. Their growth buds are there ready to go. Going into rainy season would be just ideal in terms of moving it. So October to early November in our climate would work best. And then just water really carefully when it first warms up and starts to get dry next March or April. So if you want to save this plant, it could be done. It wouldn't be that hard to do. You're essentially moving the stump and as much of the roots as you can dig out, and you'd have a bay tree to put somewhere else. And allowed to grow to their full potential, they're a glorious tree. This is a plant that's typically pruned hard by people. It's a great hedge plant for screening, all that kind of thing. But if you can put it in a place where it can get 30, 40 feet and grow to its full potential, birds love bay trees. The density is great for jays and mockingbirds, for example. So it might be worth keeping it if there's a place in the yard where you could let it grow and wouldn't have to prune it all the time.
1: What I'm thinking is if you cut this down, you know, to a couple feet tall and going to have it resprout and go up again, why not just plant a new one?
0: Well, yeah.
1: In the new place? Because if it's grow, if it's starting from that much shortness, a new one, you could have it grow and not look stumped.
0: Yes, that's
1: true. Not be weird.
0: Yeah, commonly when I get this question, my assumption is that they just want to save the plant for one reason or another. Certainly, planting a new 5-gallon bay tree would be a lot easier than what we're describing here. But I do think it would move. It's not so big that it's impossible. And I do think that it should move, but it's not an emergency. So that's the point. You could keep it there for years, but I would hate to see you leave it there. 20 years from now, it'd just be too big for the spot. It would turn out to be a lot of pruning because it is kind of under the overhang, so you're having to prune it away from that. Lots of great shrubs you could put in this spot. You could move the bay out to where it could get bigger. Some place you need privacy, for example. One of the cool things about bay laurel is that I had a customer recently who was fairly recently dealing with a two-story building that went in next to them, which hadn't been there before. Yeah, you'll remodel and suddenly there's a big thing up there and there was a window in it. That wasn't the big issue, but the big issue was suddenly that thing was in the view. Well, a bay tree will make a nice screen about 6 feet wide, 20 to 30 feet tall, right straight out where you want it. So it's one of those plants where you're trying to screen off just one particular awkward view. It fits great. It does the job better than Italian cypress or any of the other really upright evergreens you might be thinking of. And they're very, very prunable. So you can top it down if that's going to be too tall for you or the neighbors. You can trim it in if you have a narrow garden. They're very, very malleable as far as landscape uses go.
1: Except for the trunk.
0: Yeah, the trunk gets big. It's a tree. Yeah. And so that is why we would prefer to see it out where it has room to develop. I'm concerned about the roots. I'm concerned about the size of the trunk in that spot eventually.
1: And it also depends on how energetic the person is. In other words, at 20 years ago, I might have tried moving something like that. Now, that sucker's coming out.
0: You pay someone who's 20 years younger is what you do now. That's
1: I'm afraid that's it.
0: We once dug out on our farm here a mulberry tree, my kid and I, and it was a very useful experience. It was a mulberry that had been planted where I did not want a mulberry tree.
1: Horrible roots.
0: And it was 10 feet from our septic. I mean, seriously, it was a really bad choice. And I didn't put it there. So we knew we had to dig it out because we wanted to plant something in that area. It took my kid and I 4 to 6 hours. And the kid was a young teenager, so not fully, not working at full potential, but there. And it was a pretty big job. You're cutting, you're cutting roots, you're rocking the thing.
1: You were killing the tree, right?
0: We could have moved it had we wished to do so, but yes, we were intending to kill it. We wanted to dig it out completely. But the key thing here was the number of hours it took, 4 to 6 hours. That became a really useful data point for me going on when we went into landscaping. Someone would say, can you dig out that oleander? I'd go, yeah, sure, 6 hours of labor, or we can just cut it down and be done with it that way. But digging it out was going to be several hours of labor. So if it's something you want to keep, you're going to put a few hours into it. If it's something you want to get rid of, you cut it down in a totally different manner, and it doesn't take nearly as long.
1: All right. Don sent me this article. Actually, it's a website. And D period, A period, M period, N period. And you can pronounce it yourself. Good Lavender Farm and Apiary. And this is it's fairly new. They opened in 2019, but it's up here near Woodland. Don, tell me about this. I haven't been there.
0: This showed up on my email, and I'm happy to mention that there's a U-Pick Lavender Farm right west of Woodland. U-Pick Lavender. You go up there, you pay a certain amount of money, you can pick a bouquet of lavender or a whole bunch of lavender. It's the DAMN, Good Lavender Farm and Apiary. And as I say, they're west of Woodland, and they're having their lavender days right now. And I wanted to mention this because wherever you are, there's probably, if you're in a relatively dry climate, and even some rainier climates, there may be a U-Pick lavender farm. And this is a wonderful thing to go visit. I mean, you can see all the bees and the butterflies going through them. You can look at the different types. And they're generally very mellow places out in the country. So I wanted to mention this one that's local here. But wherever you are, there's a pretty good chance. Their next upcoming days are June 12th in the evening, an evening in the lavender, Saturday, Sunday, June 13th and 14th during the daytime lavender days to visit and smell the lavender and pick some for a fee. Lavender Days 2026 at the DAMN Good Lavender Farm west of Woodland. Easy to find. Just type that into your Google search engine and you can find them. And it's about 5 minutes west of Woodland where you can go pick some lavender.
1: And if you don't like abbreviations, that's Dan, Alex, Michelle, and Nicole. So, no, I'm serious. I'm reading their about page, and that's how they came up with their name. It's the acronyms for the four people in the family, and it's a good lavender farm.
0: Okay, we're having fun with this because we're always warned as we do these shows about FCC regulations, about saying certain words and not saying certain words. I don't think saying the word damn on the air is going to the FCC to crack down on us. But I was raised by a mother with Midwestern sensibilities.
1: Yes.
0: She's also a person with Midwestern
1: Heck,
0: sensibilities.
1: Instead of anything else.
0: Right. My mother, when very angry, would say, O-H. That was what she would say because she was a proper woman. So you can go to the damngoodlavenderfarm.com and check out their lavender picking days.
1: Yeah.
0: So something interesting to do if you go to these places and you're interested in lavender, look at how they're growing them. Notice, they have a lovely picture here, by the way. They've got drip, which is great for lavender. And there's a very slight elevation for each row of lavender. Mm-hmm. Lavender is one of those plants.
1: They're mounded.
0: They're mounded up a little bit. It looks like about 6 inches from the picture. So the crown of the plant is about 6 inches above the grade around it. So even when it's raining and there's water flooding across this field, it won't stand around the crown of the lavender. That's probably the most important thing you need to know about growing lavender. Lavender thrives here in the Sacramento Valley. But the key is they're susceptible to crown rot. And so if you're planting lavender anywhere that's hot and dry and you have fairly dense soils, just elevate it. That's the key thing. It's very easy to grow as long as water drains away from the crown.
1: And the quote for this week is, love a flower and share your information with other people.
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2: I'm Dr. Anthony Lizerwitz, and this is Climate Connections. Around the world, more than 1 billion people live in informal settlements. These unplanned areas are often densely packed and lack municipal services.
3: They're often in low-lying areas that are prone to flooding. They have generally poor drainage, unsafe water, and all of these problems are exacerbated by often a lack of sanitation.
2: That's Diego Ramirez-Levering of Monash University in Australia. He says when it rains, stormwater can mix with wastewater and flow into streets and homes. In many areas, the problem is getting worse as climate change brings more heavy downpours.
3: So in a way, climate issues become health issues, and the intersection of those two is really quite dangerous.
2: So to help, he's part of a global initiative that's improving infrastructure in a dozen communities in Indonesia and Fiji. They've installed private toilets, stormwater drains, septic tanks, and artificial wetlands that help filter water pollutants. And now they're studying how the changes affect the health of young kids, who are especially vulnerable to illness from water contamination. So the team hopes to build climate resilience and improve people's health and well-being all at the same time. Climate Connections is produced by the Yale Center for Environmental Communication. To learn more about climate change, visit climateconnections.org.
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1: Aloha, and welcome to Nga Melio Hawaii. You are tuned to KDRTLP 95.7 FM in Davis, California. You may also be listening via kdrt.org. However you're listening, welcome, Velina. E komo mai, come on in, and come share 2 hours of beautiful music with me, Beth Post. We will continue this week with the third and final show dedicated to the music that was played and danced to at the 2023 Merry Monarch Festival in Hilo, just last month, April 10th to the 16th. We have been playing what's called the Awana music, which is music that is more what we think of as music in the Western world. It's music that has instrumentation other than simple percussion or basic percussion. And the opposite, or the opposing type of music that is danced to is called, Kahiko style hula is danced to only Hawaiian percussive instrumentation. Drums, typically, a variety of different drums. Occasionally, a number of different types of instruments besides simple drums, rattles, sometimes even a flute that is made of bamboo and played by the nose. At any rate, Awana is more what we think of as music that came to the islands probably with the early merchant seamen and sailors from the whaling industry, and then eventually the missionaries in 1820 bringing hymns. And Hawaiians picked all of that up and made it truly their own. So we will be listening to those types of music, and I'll be letting you know how the music was used as a hula presentation. So we left off last week with the group Awana, and we got all the way to intermission. That was 14 different halau, some of them kane, or men, most of them wahine, or women. And we got to intermission because there were 28 different presentations from 21 or 23 different halau. Some halau had only kane. Some halau had only wahine. Some actually presented groups of both. So after intermission, if you can imagine yourself at the Edith Kanaka'oli Stadium in Hilo, you've gone and you've gotten your oso ono kalua pig and some good lilikoi juice for your dinner. And now you've come back, you've gotten seated, everyone needs to be quiet. And we begin with the 15th halau presentation, and that was by Halau Lilia Makanoi with Kumu Chelsea Lilia Ai from Aea Oahu. And that halau paid tribute to the place that this festival is conducted, and that's the island of Hawaii, Hawaii Moko Kaeawe. Some people call it the Big Island. The notes, which I will share with you from the program, the Merry Monarch program, say, Waipio Valley on the island of Hawaii is storied as the home of an ancient line of chiefs. It is recognized today for the acres of wetland kalo, or taro, cultivated by generations of farmers in the valley. In tribute to Waipio, Kainani Kahaunaile composed this mele with aloha for the quiet beauty and majesty of this place. You'll hear Kainani's voice as a backing vocal, but the song itself is going to be sung by Weldon Ke Kaoha from his album Kanaka Mauli. Here we go.

0: na mea I ke au I o whenu. I o ki kilo, I ala mai, e kū.
1: What a fun song, and a different kind of voicing, a kind of genre there, rather tropical, but not necessarily on the Pacific side, huh? The melee itself is, as the notes read, a tribute to Waipio Valley, and within the lyrics, you'll hear a reference to, or you may have heard a reference to, Malama, the Hana Malama, which is the work of caring for. I Haloa. The Haloa is the first child of Wakea and Hokulani and was born stillborn, and the parents put that child in the ground. The next day, a kalo plant grew in the place where the child had been buried. And so in Hawaiian lore, kalo is the first child of the gods. The second child was born a human and survived and was told that it was the child's responsibility to care for his brother, the kalo plant, and that if he cared for his brother, the kalo plant, then the kalo plant would provide for him in return. And indeed, today the relationship between Kanaka Maoli and the kalo plant, the kalo, the lo'i, the taro patch, is an intimate and wonderful one, and we all get to benefit from it in order to enjoy poi and kulolo and all the other stuff that comes from that wonderful root, kalo or taro. Okay, next up, we had the chance to hear Kekuhi Kanahele or Kealii Kanahele sing for two different halau. Last week we played a song, O Mo'o Mo'o, and that was given as a ka'i to her grandmother's song, Ka'uluwehi o Ke Kai. Or actually, that was the ho'i, was Ka'uluwehi o Ke Kai. Halau Kala'a Keakui Kaveku from Kumu Kenneth Dean, Aloha Pumehana o Kala Victor. They did a presentation of a chant that was turned to song called Kona, which I do believe was written by the Kanahele family. But the main song was Pua Milo, which was written by Taupuri Tangoro, who is Kekuhi's husband and the co-teacher at the Hawaiian Studies program at the UH and Hawaii Community College, actually Hawaii Community College, not UH. The notes read, Taupuri Tangoro honors the Ohana Pai in this composition. He commemorates their long struggles with the Kaloko Honokohau National Historical Park as they faced eviction from the land on which they had resided since the 1700s. Taupuri witnessed cultural protocols and felt their aloha. The song is Pua Milo, and Kekuhi published it in her first version of Hahani Mai, an album that contained songs that she had written and also Taupuri had written and others, Kaipo Frias, and had composed as well. The notes for Pua Milo read, the Milo flower is clean and innocent. In this piece, however, the Milo bloom is the object of one man's possessiveness. Kind of interesting. Let's listen.

Lots and lots of fun on that one. It was really fun. You might have, if you're super familiar with voices, you might have heard one of the backing vocals. There were two backing vocals, and the tenor backing vocal was Kumukele Iraishel, who also appeared as one of the musicians with Kikuhi at Mary Monarch to bring this song forward. So that was really fun seeing the two of them, and it was fantastic watching Kikuhi dance to this piece of music and just really enjoy every single note. That lady lives every moment of her life in full intention, and it is amazing to be around. Next up was also an amazing presentation. It is hard to believe that there was a single yellow plumeria left anywhere in the islands after this halau made its presentation. Halau na mamuo pu'uana hulu, which is the halau of Kumu's Sunny Ching and Lopaka Igarta de Vera from Kapahulu Oahu. And they did a presentation in which their skirts were, they had underskirts of cloth, but they had a plumeria lei strung into a waistband. So instead of, for example, a tea leaf or grass skirt surrounding their bodies, they had yellow plumeria on strings surrounding their bodies and huge lei on their chest and on their heads and their kupa'e on their wrists and their ankles. It was a plumeria, yellow plumeria extravaganza. They entered and exited with a song called Melia Mele Mele, which is yellow plumeria, Mele Mele being yellow, and Melia being the Hawaiianization of plumeria. But the main song was Papakolea. The notes read, Papakolea is known for its residential Hawaiian community. By the way, I do believe it is a Hawaiian homestead. The Hawaiian community clearly visible above Makiki. In addition to describing its physical landmarks and characteristics, the mele also suggests a lasting bond between lovers. A magnolia flower, which is featured in this song, despite that it was a yellow plumeria thing going on, the magnolia flower symbolizes a teasing sweetheart who inspired this mele. Trying to look up also the rest of the words and meanings to this song, I did find on huapala.org that there was an interpretation made of the words by Kumumanu Boyd, and the note is here to the song at huapala.org for Papakolea says, attributed to John K. Almeida, many believe this was composed by Mrs. Wright from Papakolea. And then goes on to say, stringing leis is often used to symbolize lovemaking in Hawaiian poetry, which makes the dancers' costumes all the more intriguing. Here's Bill Ali'i Lincoln singing Papakolea.

such a wonderful version. And the ipuheke being struck, the beat to it sounds like somebody riding a horse, perhaps pulling something, pulling some sort of cart, perhaps selling lei. I don't know. It just sounded so relaxed and so wonderful, and the feeling of papakoleo. Really interesting that Sunny Ching's, Sunny and Lopaka's halau, both the wahine and the kane, placed second or third, and they did come in, I believe, third overall. Pretty amazing presentations that were made by that halau. And we're going to actually have another plumeria extravaganza a little bit later as well. But for now, let's move to a kane, a hula presentation that was made by one of the folks, one of the halau that is only kane or only made kane presentation. Kawai ula o kala from Kumo Keili'i Ho'omalu Puchalski out of Kaiwi Ula o Ahu. They put together two really fun songs, so perfectly medleyed in terms of what their meaning was all about. And they had somebody sing it who has actually recorded it quite famously and quite well. The Ka'i and the Ho'i is Kaoha Mai, which is a song written from by Auntie Lina Machado. It's called the Kiho Hula, and it's a song about someone, presumably a female, arriving for a date, and the door is locked, and she peeks through the keyhole and finds her partnered already, if you get my drift. It's a pretty funny song because there's even like, hey, what the heck is going on here? And if you look at the title of the song, Kaoha Mai, that actually means come out of there to me. And so you can just imagine the person in the song, the way it's the lyrics are described, that person, she not only gets upset, she's like rattling the door and saying, come on out of here, and kind of fun. You can imagine how fun it could be to interpret that song in a hula. Well, that was the Ka'i and the Ho'i for that group. But the main song is a song that's very rarely played called A'ole La. And it was a song written by Auntie Alice Namakalua. Auntie Alice Namakelua. And the notes from Huapala say Auntie Alice Namakelua's lifetime Hawaiian compositions is where you'll find this published. The story behind its writing says one day the composer was at the Alawai clubhouse with Mrs. Margaret Olson. She asked Mrs. Olson, Kea ohula ne noa nei oi? In other words, are you learning to hula here? Mrs. Olson answered, A'ole la. No, not here. And who knows what the supposition is behind whether or not she's not learning it or she's not learning it here, and why not here. At any rate, immediately a song came to the composer's mind. It's about a jealous husband flirting with a half-Chinese girl. The wife continually reassures her husband she has no boyfriend and has always been faithful. The song itself was composed on July 18th, 1958, and you'll hear the a'ole la repeated a couple times. The words say, you listen here, my sweetheart, don't you frown at me, don't presume I have a new boyfriend. Oh, new boyfriend? None at all. You went astray with the half-Chinese sweetheart. You don't think I have a new boyfriend. None at all. Go, do what you want until you've had enough. I have no doubts. None at all. Confess your teasing, my cherished sweetheart. You come home. I have no boyfriend. None at all. So pairing that with Kaohe Mai was so much fun, just musically, knowing the songs. The gentlemen of the halau had so much fun pretending to get down on their hands and knees to peek into the keyhole and to pretend to be rattling that door and knock, knock, knock, knocking. Oh, boy. They did a great job. So hopefully you can imagine all of that as we play the song. And by the way, the song, the main singer was Raiatea Helm, who also you're going to hear right now from her album Far Away Heaven with Kaohe Mai, followed up by Ke Aho and A'ole La, some of the members of which were also singing for the halau. Here we go.

fun times. Ah, olé là. Not there. One wonders. All right. Next up, we have one of the most highly regarded halau that is there annually at Mary Monarch. Is Halau Mohala Ilima, led by Kumu Mapuana da Silva. They made a presentation about an area that they are actually from, as they are from Ka'ohau, Oahu. And you might say, where is Ka'ohau? Well, some people know it as the name that was given errantly by developers when they developed the area that is now known as Lanikai. Lanikai is a name that makes no sense whatsoever in Hawaiian. And I'm a part of the folks that say, let's give back the Hawaiian names to places. And so, like these folks, Mapuana and Kihei da Silva, I'm going to call Lanikai Ka'ohau. So they, that's over on the Kaneohe side. And the notes from the program say this is a mele. Well, the ka'i was ka'u'i o na pali ko'olau, the beauty of the ko'olau pali. And those are the beautiful cliffs that are the backing to any view. When you turn away from the sea and look inward, you see these gorgeous wind and time carved green covered cliffs with all those kind of lined edges. And sometimes you see waterfalls springing from them. Sometimes they're covered in cloud. At any rate, those are the pali ko'olau, the ko'olau cliffs. And the ka'i, meaning the lead-in song, was a song in tribute to that. And then the main song, the mele, and the ho'i, the returning song, both were ulupo nui. Ulupo is a former he'iao, former temple in that area between the mountain and the ocean in the ko'olau local area, I believe, as opposed to ko'olau. Anyway, it's in the Ko'olau region. The notes say this mele, Ulupo Nui, is a mele, by the way, composed by Kihei da Silva, the husband and essentially kokumu of Halau Mohala Ilima. It was composed for the founders, guardians, and caretakers of Ulupo Nui. The name was given by Kailua's current generation of Poe Aloha Aina, patriot to the land people, to the newly restored lands that extend from Ulupo He'iao to the banks of the once and future fish pond of Kauwainui.

So this is a wonderful tribute to a massive restoration program that has been successful. And if you get the chance to be on Oahu, check out Ulupounui. Go down to the Heiau and see if you can find the folks that have been working on regenerating this area, regenerating the lo'i and the native plants, and now working on the fish pond. So Keaho were the folks that sang this song, because they're the ones that actually recorded it. We just heard from them with A'ole La from Uoko'u'aina, their second album, and this is their fourth album, Ile'a, that they only just released last fall. And this is the song that they sang, Ulupounui. Here we go.

Ai Kailoa. What a great song. And again, in one of those verses, there was made reference to haloa and taking care of the taro patch, the kalo, the lo'i kalo. And that's a big part of growing back those lands. The lands between the sea and the mountains was the lands for the kanaka to grow food and to live and to exchange. And there's a comment made there. So the story of haloa lives on in these recently composed mele. All right. I did want to remind you that you're listening to Ngā Mele o Hawaii. We are at KDRT LP 95.7 FM in Davis, California, where the grassroots grow and the Hawaiian music will continue to flow for at least a little bit more time. And you can also tune in because we do stream live and archived at kdrt.org. Next up is a song that is going to actually lead, is a Halau's presentation that I want to also tell you something about one of the composers of the Ka'i. Halau Hula Kalehua Tuahine, which is the Halau from Manoa, because they're up in the Ua Tuahine is Manoa Valley, led by Kumu Kailihiva von Darvel. They did a presentation of Kaulana o Waimanalo, and that was the main mele and the ho'i, but the ka'i was a song called Kai Ha Nupa Nupa. That happened to have been written by some folks I know, and that's Ken Emerson and his brother Phil Emerson. It's a song that is not all that often played. It was recorded by the Emerson brothers a way back from, let's see, what was the name of that album? Homegrown 3, which is actually not their album, it's a compilation album. And then it was also recorded by the brothers Casimiro on the album Hawaii in the Middle of the Sea. The song is called Kai Ha Nupa Nupa. It's a really simple song. As I go by the sea, the surging sea in the calm of the evening, I go by the sea, as I go by the sea, the surging sea, my love goes out to my fair Hawaii. Tonight, my homeland, I'll return. So I wanted to also use this moment to highlight the fact that Ken Emerson is going to be in the Northern California area on tour this next week, beginning Friday, May 12th. You will find him at the Ukulele Ohana Kanikapila in San Rafael, California. And then Saturday, the day before Mother's Day, on May 13th, you'll find him chez moi. And by the way, Ken is on tour with Jim Kimo West. You might know him as an amazing slack key guitarist. He also happens to be the main guitarist for Weird Al. And Jamie Lee Curtis thinks he's amazing. That makes him famous triply. At any rate, at Moss Lane House, Moss Lane Hawaiian Music House Concerts in Granite Bay, you can email bampost@att.net if you're interested, although seats are selling out. Then the following week, starting on May 17th, these two amazing musicians, Ken Emerson and Jim Kimo West, will be at the Blue Note in Napa. They'll follow that up with a night on 519 at the Pono Hawaiian Grill in Santa Cruz. Then they head southward to the other half of the state. And on May 24th, they're at Soho in Santa Barbara. The next night, May 25th, Old Town Temecula Theater in Temecula, California. And they finish up with a private house concert in Ventura before going their separate ways, both of them currently living in California, but they don't get together often enough because they're both really, really busy. But these slackers in paradise are coming together again, and you don't want to miss them. So with that lead in, let me mention about the mele that was the main mele, Kaulana o Waimanalo. The program notes read, the late Kumuhula Sam Naiole composed this mele for the Waimanalo community. The Makapu'u cliffs, the whispering seas, and surrounding mountains add to the beauty and enjoyment of residents. Famed indeed is Waimanalo for its families placed on Hawaiian homesteads full of love and happiness. And we will bring you
for Kai Hanupanupa, the Brothers Casimero, and then the Brothers Casimero plus Peter Moon as the Sunday Manoa will present Kaulana o Wai Manalo here at KDRT LP 95.7 FM.

One of my favorite places on the planet. Oops, there we go. On the planet is Waimanalo. Such a beautiful place. And in the shelter of the cliffs of Makapu'u. Wonderful. One of the things that's fun to do around Makapu'u is climb around on the lava rocks that lead to the reef and find yourself some crab. And that's actually the subject of one of the mele in this trio of mele that was presented by Halau na Mama o Pu'u Anahulu. Again, Kumu's Sunny Ching and Lopaka Igarta de Vera from Kapahulu o Ahu. Their kane presentation was all about the ono food. Yeah. Their ka'i and ho'i is a song that was written by Frank Kawaikapu'u Kalani Hewitt called Halalu. The halalu is a particular kind of fish. It's the young of the akuli. It's also, you know, another word for somebody who is weak or in poor health. But in this case, it is written about that lovely, yummy little fish. And it's kind of fun because the words to the song say something about how delicious it is, the halalu, ka ono loa, the delicious, the long deliciousness of the halalu. And then lomi lomi ya me ka limu kohu, lomi lomi, massage it together with the particularly yummy limu kohu. The whole song is about how to put this food into deliciousness. And it is what led in and led out the halau, who then presented as their main song, two songs actually, Na Ono o Ka Aina, which was written by Auntie Edith Kanaka'ole as a kind of backside to Ka Uluwehi o Ke Kai. So we have all, in Uluwehi o Ke Kai, we have all the different types of limu or seaweed that one can use. And some say it's a metaphor for all the different types of folks one might run into as partners. But really, she was in La'ie on Oahu and saw Hukilau and saw the seaweed and was inspired to write the song about all the different ways that you can harvest from the ocean. Well, this other song is all the different wonderful things you can harvest from the land, Na Ono o Ka Aina. And we are going to present Auntie Edith's own version of that from her album, Hi'ipoi Ka Aina Aloha, Na Ono o Ka Aina. And then the halau medleyed that as their main presentation with a song that is recorded by Kona Torres Kahele, the crab hula or the papa'i hula. So you can imagine with these kane going all about all the different food. We've got fish, we've got limu, we've got all sorts of ono stuff from the aina, including a crab. And they sure made a whole lot of fun gestures about full bellies and how to lomi lomi, how to catch a fish and then lomi lomi it, and how to be a crab. Yeah, yeah, a hula doing a crab. It was lots and lots of fun. The presentation here is going to be Halalu from Alea from their Kaulupono album, Na Ono o Ka Aina, as I said, from Auntie Edith, and Papa'i Hula from Kona Torres Kahele from his first in the series of Music for the Hawaiian Islands. Actually, it was the fifth, volume 5, Aina Mo Mona. Let's listen in, and I will remind you that you're listening to Nā Mele o Hawaii at KDRTLP 95.7 FM in Davis, California.

Having some fun catching and eating the papa'i, the crab. The notes from the Merry Monarch program, by the way, for that trio of songs says, it was always enjoyable watching Kawai Kaket and his mother Mama Mahuiki sing and gesture to Naono o Ka'aina, a lively song filled with kauna. The different ways of preparing the many types of fish are recalled, along with the ka'ukama kai, ka'ukama cucumber kai, ocean. The ka'ukama kai is the sea cucumber. And then mentions that Papa'i Hula documents the ways of catching and preparing delicious crabs found on Kala'o Molokai'i. And which is one of the songs included in Kona Torres Kahele's tribute to each of the eight main islands, and this one being the Aina Momona, referring to Molokai. All right, to remind you, we are at Ngā Mālie o Hawaii, KDRT LP 95.7 FM in Davis, California. This is Ngā Mālie o Hawaii, and we are reviewing the mele, the songs that were played for hula dancers at the 2023 Merry Monarch Festival last month in April. And we are using the songs from Awana Night for the group dances, and that's just so much lovely, lovely music and amazing dancing going on that evening. The next series of songs were the songs that were used for ka'i, main mele, and ho'i by the folks who actually won the awana for wahine, the female awana dancing, and with great merit in what they did. And we played a song from Sunny Ching and Lopaka Igarta de Vera's halau a couple minutes ago that featured the pua melia mele mele, the yellow plumeria. This series of songs featured all of the different colors you could find of the plumeria. Halo hiaka I na makalehua from Kumu Robert Keano Kaupu IV and Lono Padilla from Niuhelevai Kona Oahu, so from the dry side of Oahu. Three songs that were played include Pua Melia, and then Le Pua Melia, and then finally a song that really was played a whole bunch just a few days ago. May Day is Le Day in Hawaii. And indeed, just 3 days ago was May 1st, and that was a big day on Hawaii Island because the le, the flowers, and all they represent, including the aloha of the Hawaiian Islands, were deeply, deeply celebrated across the Poi'aina, across all of the islands, in a celebration of Le Day, which is nearly 100 years old as a celebration. I believe it was, actually it might be already 100 years old, but it was a practiced a celebration that was created in the early parts of the 20th century. The program notes read, Johnny K. Almeida's composition, meaning Le Pua Melia, honors the 1946 Le Queen, Po'o Mai Kailani Kawananakoa. It also celebrates the simple pleasure of wearing a le of festive, softly scented plumeria. Whether worn or given away, a plumeria le is a special part of island life. Little tiny bit of kona in that last sentence in the program notes where it says whether worn or given away, because the ladies from the halau came out bedecked around their neck, around their heads, in beautiful mu'u dresses, but each of them had probably a dozen le plumeria held on their arms the whole time. So they carried those le on their left hand the whole time they were dancing. The choreography had to include that. And they were all so incredibly graceful. Each dancer, and I think there were 30 of them on the stage, something along those lines. There were five different colors of plumeria, and each of the mu'u mu'u matched the color of the plumeria.
so beautiful. And then when they finished the song, they marched down the center aisle and then dispersed around the stadium, giving away the lei they had draped over their arms. So that whole idea about whether worn or given away, plumeria lei is a special part of island life, was brought to absolute reality. So many folks that were sitting in the front row, second row, felt so happy to be given one of those lei, and the place smelled amazing. So let's listen to a bunch of songs about lei, in particular plumeria lei. We've got Pua Malia from K Das of the Puhi Ginger Blossom album, and then once more from Keoho, Ua Ko Ua Aina, Lei Pua Malia from Johnny K Almeida. And finally, one of the first bands to record the song, written originally around the time that this was recorded, Dick McIntyre and his Harmony Hawaiians, from one of the Hawaii Calls compilations, May Day is Lei Day in Hawaii.

Actually, I would like instead to play Kuipo Kumukahi's version of Puamilia. It's got the words. K. Das is giving us the instrumental version. Kalamai, here we go.

May Day is happy day out there. Yes, and they were singing about the Le Pour Melia, Ke Queeny, Le Pour O May, the Queen Lay of May. What a perfect presentation they made. All right, next up, we have a presentation from Halau Ke Kua O Ka La'au Ala Iliahi, from Kumu's Haunani and Iliahi Pareres from Wailuku, Maui. They focused on their home island with two mele about certain ocean elements, and that is interland steamship travel. The notes here say inter-island steamship travel was dependent upon for transporting passengers and cargo to ports on neighbor islands. In 1879, Wilder Steamship Company added the Lehua to its fleet. This mele describes Maui's notable places seen from her deck, the Windward Cliffs, Ke'anae, and the bays of Pi'ilane. And the song is called Kaloke o Maui. The Ka'i and Ho'i was a song about one of the lighthouses that could be seen if you were to take that trip. The word Ka'uiki, with an okina in there, means actually to glimmer, but refers as well in the modern era to a lighthouse. And so the song Ka'uiki, which means glimmer, starts with love for Ka'uiki, capitalized, reaching seaward like a bird. Mm-hmm. The famous fire blazing at the rim, blazing on Ka'uiki, blazing over the sea. So we'll have those two songs brought to you with much aloha from He Aloha No Ka'uiki, Andy Sanella. Somebody, a song we don't hear often and a singer we don't hear often. Pearl of the Pacific was his album. And then from G-Girl, Ke Ali'i Ho'omalu, from her album Aloha Kaimu, we have Kaloke o Maui, the Rose of Maui. Here we go.

Yeah, that was a fun song. You may recognize that melee as having been recorded by Gabi Pahinui, indeed, and also later on by the Makaha Sons of Ni'ihau. And a song about seeing Maui from the steamer ship Lehua. The Halau presented this pairing of songs about the inter-island steamship and the lighthouse. They were wearing these lovely long blue, dark, well, let's call them navy blue or ocean blue skirts with kind of sailor shirt tops and these big boater hats. It was very appropriate for a late 19th century, early 20th century outfit that one might wear aboard an inter-island steamer. Really lovely. The fact that I had to play an instrumental for He Aloha no Koiki tells you that it's not a song that has been much published, but it should be because it's lots of fun and it's very place-based and historic. All right. Moving on, we're down to our last five. One, two, three, four, five. Yeah. Our last five halau that performed at Awana Night at Merry Monarch 2023. We are going to present melee, or one of the melee, played by those gentlemen who won the Awana Kane presentation. They won the award for Best Awana. Super, super fun. Halau hi'iaka'i na maka lehua. Again, with Kumu's Robert Kaupu IV and Lono Padilla. They also won the Awana for the women with the Plumeria. These gentlemen came out dressed up as cowboys with yellow grass skirts on, pili grass skirts on, and did an interpretation of what it is to be a paniolo, what it is to be a cowboy on Hawaii. The ka'i was ka'olu o waimea, which I cannot find a recording for you to play. And then they also had a song called I Waimea. So we're talking about Waimea up on the slopes of Mauna Kea on Hawaii Island. The main song was called Ka Rodeo o Waimea. And whoo boy, it was so much fun. I'm going to bring you the version sung by Mark Yamanaka on his third lei album called Le Lehua. And this is one of those mele that was composed by Johnny Lamho. And it's, you know, when Johnny Lamho composed music as a kumuhula, he wrote it. He would write that music knowing how to enact in hula what the song was saying and creating pauses and exciting moments. And boy, does it show up. This was done to great effect by the halau. The notes here, composed by hula master Johnny

0: so much fun. They just, they really had a lot of fun presenting this. So staying on the island of Hawaii, the next halau, Hula Hala o Kamawela, with Kumu Kunevamuk and Kawio Nalani Kamanao from Kalihi and Waimanalo Oahu, presented more music about Hilo. Hilo has been the home of the Merry Monarch Festival for 60 years, the program notes say. Three mele in tonight's performance showcase all of Hilo's best and most memorable traits. Composers John Pi'ilani Watkins, Kehau Tamuri, and Lena Machado put into lyrics and melody their love and appreciation for this fair harbor city. So we are going to play a Hilo medley from Nā Palapalai, which includes Mahalo e Hilo Hanakahi and Hilo E. And then we're going to follow that up with Kehau Tamuri's recent writing of the song Kaua Ki Pu'u Pu'u. Here we go.
1: Okay. Here we go. Mahalo. One, two, one, two.

There you go. Celebration of Hilo. We're actually not going to play Kaua Ki Pu'upu because we actually included all three songs here in that Hilo medley about Mahalo, a Hilo Hanakahi, Hilo Hanakahi itself, and Hilo E. Next up is a trio of songs that were brought by Kala Onohi Mai o Ha'e Ha'e from Kumu Tracy and Keawe Lopez, the overall winners, the big time winners. Boy, howdy, they took it all and had a whole bunch of fun doing it. They were talking all about Le. Ku'u Le is the center song composed by renowned musician Bina Mossman. This melee honors a loved one who is likened to the special Le adorning her shoulders. The sweet fragrance of the Le embraces both lovers tightly. The memory of this beloved Le shall forever be cherished. Quote, "My story is for you, my beloved Le. With me you shall be forever." The ka'i for this was Le Nani, and the ho'i, E Ku'ule Ku'uipo. We'll start off with Le Nani from Leina Ala Haili.

Sorry, folks. We're having a little technical difficulty here. We're going to switch instrumentation here and continue with our celebration of the music of Merry Monarch. But unfortunately, we've got to come up with a slightly different mechanism to bring you that music. So we're going to plug in differently here and see if we can continue. As I mentioned, the lay was celebrated in these three songs here with Ku'ule e Ku'ule Ku'uipo, and you just heard Le Nani from Lena Ala Ha'ili. I love her voice. Who will sing the next songs? Well, let's take a look here. We have, let's get to it. There it is. Okay, so we have singing Ku'ule, Darlene Ahuna, and then E Ku'ule E Ku'uipo from the wonderful but so missed Chino Montero here at Nga Mele o Hawaii. KDRTLP 95.7 FM, Davis, California.

Chino Montero. Nobody like him, absolutely. Coming down to the last few minutes here, we have two songs remaining. Halau ke kuo kala'au ala Iliahi with Kumu Haunani and Iliahi Paredes had their kane, dancing to a song by Emma Farden Sharp called Nani Ulupalakua. I have no recording for that. However, the ka'i and ho'i is Kila Kila o Kilauea. This is another Paniolo song. The men were also dancing up a storm, showing you how to be a cowboy, but this time on the slopes of the Maui volcano, Haleakala. Let's hear Kila Kila o Haleakala from the wonderful Janoa Keawe.

Jihu. Weha! Lots of fun with the Paniolo and Auntie Chinoa, really delivering it up there with so much fun side noises. I can't play this song around my barn or my mare gets really upset. All right, the very last song before we run out of time here. Halau Kale Mokihana o Lena Ala, the winning halau from last year, led by Kumu Lena Ala Pavau Jardin. From Kala Heo Kauai, presented a perfect end of the evening with the song Po Mahina. Of course, by the time it all was done, it was 1 o'clock in the morning once everybody had finished dancing and all the awards were done. So this was perfect. The song, first published in 1917, was a renowned Kauai classic credited to prolific composer Charles E. King. The melody is so well loved that listeners can't help but reminisce and often feel inspired to get up and hula. The lyrics suggest a romantic encounter on a swinging bridge in Hanalei Valley on a moonlight night. Let's listen in to the version of Pomahina from Uncle Leonard Kwan from his Party Songs Hawaiian Style, published way back in the 60s on Trade Winds Records. And then we'll follow up with Ken Emerson and Kimo West with Hamakua Hale, just as our sign out. For now, I'll sign out saying this has been Ngā Mele o Hawaii. We're so happy you joined us here for the last of our Merry Monarch shows. We'll be back next week with Mother's Day flower songs. Until then, keep your heart open and keep those islands in your heart. Aloha.

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So today we're planning a quick trip back to the 90s. So I jump-started the Plymouth Voyager and got the CD changer loaded up. Plenty of room for everybody. So pile on in. Don't mind the dog hair. I promise I'll have you back for dinner.

shots from behind. Loud voice booming, please step out onto the line. 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

speaks righteous. Sister Cena says funky. How bizarre.

Welcome back to Dashboard Diaries on KDRT-FM in Davis, California. I'm Ray Kay, playing your favorite 90s tunes, whether you have any favorite 90s tunes or not. We kicked off the hour with Steal My Sunshine from L.E.N. out of Canada, released in 1999, followed by Art of Noise with Donna. After that, we heard How Bizarre by New England band OMC from 95, and then Sacramento's Own Cake with Short Skirt, Long Jacket. We ended that set with I'm Too Sexy by Right Said Fred out of England from 1991. And Chris Joss is doing a soft reprise in the background. 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

And this is KDRT in Davis, where the grassroots grow. Show with Dashboard Diaries. At the top of that set, we heard No Doubt with their cover of Talk Talk's It's My Life, followed by the New Radicals with You Get What You Give from 1998. Next was The Cure with Friday I'm in Love off of 1992's Wish LP. And as if you needed to hear it again, we had D-Light doing Group Is in the Heart, released in July 1990. Featuring Bootsy Collins and Q-Tips on backing vocals, and a ton of classic samples, including Ava Gabor from the Green Acres theme. We closed it with Sugar Ray out of Newport Beach, that is, and Every Morning, released in 1999. Right now we got UB40 playing in the background. 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

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That set kicked off with Social Distortion doing Story of My Life from 1990. Thanks to Michelle for that one. We followed up with Connected by British EDM band Stereo MCs, released in 92. Next was 1979 by Smashing Pumpkins off their 1996 album Melancholy and the Infinite Sadness. And then we heard Talking Heads with Mr. Jones from their Naked LP. And we ended that set with a remix of Suzanne Vega's Tom's Diner by DNA from 1990. Right now we got the True Loves out of Seattle doing Robin's Revenge playing behind me. 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

Hey there, this is Ray K with Dashboard Diaries on KDRT. That last set kicked off with Lenny Kravitz and It Ain't Over Till It's Over off its 1991 album Mama Said. Then Every Day is a Winding Road by Sheryl Crow from 1996. And next up was Smash Mouth and Walking on the Sun from 97. Brit band EMF followed with Unbelievable from 91. And we ended it with The Game of Love by Santana and featuring Michelle Branch on vocals. We got another one from True Love's playing. This one's called CC Stomp. 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KDRT will be broadcasting live from that event. And it's all happening at the Sudwerk Dock at 2001 2nd Street, east of L Street, on Friday, June 19th, starting at 4 p.m. If you can't be at Sudwerk for the kickoff, listen live on KDRT 95.7 FM in Davis and KDRT.org worldwide. 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

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Okay, we're back. This is Dashboard Diaries on KDRT-FM. We kicked off that last set with Talk Talk and Life's What You Make It, followed by the English duo Everything But the Girl doing Missing from 1994. And then we just heard Counting Crows from Berkeley, California doing Hanging Around from This Desert Life, released in 99. We're hearing Chris Joss and a song called Root Juice in the background. 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
1: All right, welcome back. Kicked off that last set with Time by Hootie and the Blowfish from 1994. And then some live Nirvana from their MTV Unplugged session, also from 94. And we closed it with Big Audio Dynamite, fronted by Mick Jones of The Clash, doing Just Play Music from 99. We're going to round up the clock here with X from Simply Red. That's off of 1989's A New Flame album. Thanks so much for joining me for a quick trip back to the 90s. 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